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9: Twins down 4-3. The Brewers trying to carve out another one-run win over Minnesota. And the first pitch skied high in the air, center field. Mitchell racing in, long way to go. He's got it. A pump of the fist from Garrett Mitchell. A save for Trevor McGill. And the Brewers pick up their 73rd win of the year in a 4-3 come-from-ahead, then come-from-behind victory over Minnesota.
10: Yeah, the Brewers able to even things up in this series against the Minnesota Twins after they get a run in the bottom of the eighth inning. They make that hold up in part because of their bullpen. The guys that came in after Robert Gasser today, well, they retired the Twins no hits over the last 17 plate appearances for the Twins in this one. And again, Milwaukee takes it 4-3, their third win over the Twins this year. All three of them have been by one run. Welcome, everyone, to the Affinity Plus Federal Credit Union postgame download. 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Before I bring in the Hall of Famer Paul Molitor, let's bring all of you in for 10 seconds for a station identification here in your home for Twins baseball.
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10: All right, welcome back. And as promised, let's get Mr. Paul Molitor in here from Milwaukee for a little post-game palaver on this one. Paul, I want to start by talking about that note I just had about the Twins no hits through their last 17 plate appearances in this one tonight. And obviously that part of the testament is the guys that come out of that Brewers bullpen and they do what they've been doing so well all season long. But when you look at the way that the game is with specialized relievers and trying to all maybe just have a certain role or a certain inning, and you're trying to put yourself in that batter's box once more, what do you think the key is to try?

0: try to shake something up so you don't let a team collectively get on a run like that?
1: Well, it's difficult. You know, some of these teams that are really, really good, they can stack up 3-4 guys at the back end in games that they're either tied or ahead, especially at home, and they just make it very, very difficult. I think that the main thing is that you try to find ways on base. Yes, you might get a mistake pitch here or there. Someone might hit a home run. But a lot of times it's just a matter of someone getting on base, maybe stealing a base, getting into scoring position, and find a way to squeeze out a run. Now, when you talk about, you know, that bullpen today, Patrick, Uribe, Aspi, McGill, retiring all those batters consecutively the second half of the ball game, Twins just couldn't find a solution. And we knew coming into this game that last night, you know, they were able to protect those guys in the game they end up losing as far as the Brewers are concerned, but it made that back end of the bullpen very fresh today and very dominating.
0: Yeah, and adding to the frustration, maybe the Twins missing some chances early to step on Gasser and get more than just the three that they had off of him.
1: I think that's true. You know, obviously the play in left field by Churio on Brooks Lee early in the game, that prevented even a bigger inning, even though Royce Lewis was able to pick up a couple runs with a big double. And, you know, you think about this ball game. You know, I thought that Bradley was fine. Obviously his pitch count got up a little bit early. Had a lot of strikeouts there in the second, third inning. But that big walk to David Hamilton before Bryce Terang delivered that two-run single, that was the big part of the ball game when we couldn't protect that 3-1 lead.
0: Yeah, and that's the thing when you look back on it. Like you said, he had the strikeouts. Taj has a nice second and third inning after surviving the first where he somehow only allowed one run after the Brewers had the bases loaded and no outs. But then in that fourth, he just seems a little wobbly, like you're talking about. That strikeout to load the bases and flip the lineup also for Bryce Terang, who, as you guys talked about throughout the game, is just in rarefied air right now with what he's doing.
1: Well, you know, we like to acknowledge good players maybe that don't get some of the national publicity that others might, maybe in bigger markets or whatever the case might be. But Terang's numbers are up there. You know, obviously you got some extremely talented people in the most valuable player race in the National League. Whether you want to talk about Otani or Crow Armstrong in Chicago. But if Milwaukee ends up with the best record in the game and Terang ends up with 100 RBIs and 100 runs scored and maybe 25, 30 stolen bases, 25, 30 home runs, he's going to have a nice argument to make.
0: Yeah, no, that's certainly a very nice year that he is putting up so far statistically, and you would like to think that people will have him on their radar at the end when it comes to that vote. All right, final topic for you. This was, I felt like if the Twins really wanted this series, this was the game, because I'm looking at this beast tomorrow that's going to be out there.
1: Two responses. You know, Jeff Hoffman is a great acquisition. He was a little bit of a tough luck pitcher tonight. He gave up the bloop single. You got a bench that can steal a base and get into scoring position, and you get kind of an inside-out swing to deliver the winning run. The other thing, tomorrow, Mizorowski, he's not 17-0. He's 12-5. So, you know, you got to build on the fact that, hey, this guy is, you know, he's having an unbelievable year, but we got to come into that game optimistic, have a good game plan, try to find a way to score some runs, and hopefully Connor Prelip has a good day.
0: Yeah, well, I mean, I'm looking forward to the challenge. I want to see what kind of at-bats the Twins can do against them.
1: You want to face the best. You know, I always used to look ahead at the series, you know, is Nolan Ryan pitching? Is Roger Clemens pitching? Couldn't wait to face those guys and see what it was like to be in the batter's box and try to meet that challenge.
0: Would you circle that a little bit on the calendar or on the pocket schedule and say, okay, this guy's coming out this game?
1: Absolutely. You know, you wouldn't get too far ahead of yourself, but usually a week ahead of time, you could start to see the way various teams' rotations would set up.
0: Yeah, well, it's going to be interesting. Like I said, I'm interested and I'm intrigued. I want to see how the Twins approach it tomorrow and go after them. So it's going to be a fun one and a win, and the Twins take the series.
1: It'll be a nice way to end the road trip, too.
0: Yes, it would. All right, thank you very much, Paul. Get out of there. We'll talk to you tomorrow.
1: All right, thanks, Gino.
0: All right, Paul Molitor joining me there. Post-game palaver is, unfortunately, the Brewers are able to take this one by a score of 4-3 and even up the series. This series versus the Brewers is brought to you by the Pillars of Prospect Park, an award-winning intergenerational senior living community from childhood to senior living. 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All right, let's take a break. When we come back, the highlights right here in your home for Twins baseball.
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0: Welcome back to the Affinity Plus Federal Credit Union postgame download. Twins looking at a victory today to get them back to 500 on the year. They also would have then delivered the Brewers back-to-back losses at home for the first time since the end of June. Unfortunately, neither of those things came through here tonight. Let's get to our Sheboygan Sausage Company Twins highlights. And Robert Gasser, we saw him back here at Target Field in May against the Minnesota Twins, and he was wobbly and a laborious working pitcher that day, and the Twins were able to defeat the Brewers in his start, even though he did not take that loss. Thought the chances were there early for the Twins to jump on him and then maybe not have to deal with that strong back end of the Brewer bullpen today, but that just was not going to play out. Ryan Jeffers had a nice single in the bottom of the first inning with one out off of Gasser, and then Ryan was off and running with two outs when Josh Bell had a single to left center, and Jeffers checks up at third. So here's the chance that I was talking about. Runners on the corners right away, but Cody Clemens grounded into a fielder's choice, and the Twins miss on that early chance. Bryce Terang, a leadoff double in the bottom half of the first inning to right center. A ball Luke Kuechel had a bad jump and route on. Taj Bradley walked. Jackson Chirio, Jake Bowers, then singled to load up the bases. Bradley then hit William Contreras with an 0-2 curve. Terang comes in to make it 1-0, and the bases are still loaded with no outs. Taj got the next three. He did a very nice job to limit the damage, and the Brewers just have a 1-0 lead. Gasser then helped the Twins answer in the second inning as Kuechel had a leadoff double to right center field. Kalen Culpepper, he was hit on the side of his left knee. Brooks Lee lined one in the left field. Chirio made a great running, diving catch to his right to rob Brooks and save at least a run. Ryan Kreidler then popped out, and you thought, we're going to not take advantage here. But Gasser then hit Austin Martin to load the bases. Ryan Jeffers worked a great 7-pitch walk to bring in Kuechel and tie the game at one, and then Royce Lewis untied it.
1: Here's the pitch. Swung on and ripped. Left field, Chirio going back again. Chirio won't get this one, and it's up against the wall. Here comes Culpepper. Martin's going to score. Jeffers goes to third. It's a two-run double for Royce Lewis. Twins lead 3-1, and Royce, a baker's dozen for the hit streak.
0: Yeah, up to 13 consecutive games with a knock for Royce, and that one was huge as the Twins have a 3-1 lead. Bradley says thank you by striking out the side in order in the home half of the second. Kuechel, a one-out single. He was awarded second on a balk, and then he attempted to steal third. He was thrown out, though, 2-5 on a very good throw from Contreras, and that inning, the Twins rally is short-circuited. Bradley, a pair of strikeouts in a 1-2-3 bottom of the third. Taj had retired 10 in a row before Andrew Vaughn singled with one out in the bottom of the fourth. Brewers eventually would have the bases loaded for two outs. It was the play Paul and I were just chatting about with Bryce Terang stepping in.
1: First pitch lined in the air right field. He caught up to that one. That's a base hit. One run will score. Here comes Yelich. He's going to tie the game at three. It's a two-run single from Bryce Terang on the very first pitch from Taj Bradley. And we hit the reset button here in the fourth inning.
0: Yeah, hit the reset button, and that pitch and that two-run knock there from Terang followed a mound visit when Pete Mackey came out to talk to Taj, and then the very first delivery to Terang is knocked in the outfield. Two runs come in, and it's 3-3. Royce Lewis had a single to lead off the fifth. He swiped second base with one out. With two down, Pat Murphy had enough of Robert Gasser. He brought in Chad Patrick, who then retired Luke Kuechel on a fly to right to leave Lewis stranded. And that is where things really changed for the Twins offensively. That knock by Lewis was the last hit the Twins had in the game. As again, Murphy's like, that's it for Gasser. He's going to his A bullpen, and the A bullpen definitely made the grade here tonight for the Brewers. Taj was at the crew down in order. Then Patrick hit Culpepper in the left shoulder leading off the sixth, but he retired the next three, including Trevor Larnach, who had hit for Ryan Kreidler. Culpepper left at first base again as the Twins missed that opportunity. Bradley's night done after five. Travis Adams fans the side in order. Abner Uribe worked around a two-out walk by Josh Bell in the top of the seventh. Terang, a one-out single off of Cody Funderburk in the bottom half of that frame, but Fundy left Terang at second as he fanned three. Aaron Ashby, a pair of strikeouts as the Twins went 1-2-3 in the eighth. Contreras then a loop single to center field to greet Jeff Hoffman in the home half of the eighth inning. Again, it wasn't hit very hard, just dropped in front of a hard-charging Luke Kuechel out there. Brandon Lockridge then ran for Contreras. Lockridge stole second base. With one out, Andrew Vaughn gave the Brewers the lead.
1: Hoffman sets and delivers. And the first pitch cued into right field for a base hit. They'll send Lockridge. Martin up with the ball. His throw to the plate, not in time. And the Brewers have a 4-3 lead. It was a first pitch fastball, and it was up and in.
0: Yeah, it was up and in, but Vaughn was able to direct it into the hole through the right side, out in right field. Austin Martin charged it. Didn't field it very cleanly. Throw was a little off the mark, but I don't think he was going to have Lockridge, who was able to slide across with the Brewers' fourth run of the game. And then, of course, Trevor McGill retires the Twins 1-2-3 in the ninth inning, 4-3. Your final for the Brewers, who are now 73-44 on the year. 4 runs on 8 hits, no errors. 3 for 12 with runners in scoring position. 7 men left on base. Twins, again, cannot climb back to that 500 mark. They're now 58-20 on the year. 58-60 on the year. 3 runs on 7 hits, no errors. 1 for 7 with runners in scoring position. They left 8 men on base. The starting pitchers in this one, Taj Bradley went 5, allowed 3 runs on 5 hits, fanned 7 and walked a pair. Robert Gasser, 4 2/3 innings, 3 runs on 7 hits, struck out 3, walked 2, and hit 2. And again, I think the Twins are going to be shaking their heads looking back on some missed opportunities to do more damage while Gasser was on the hill in this one. Ashby takes the win. He's 13-2 on the year, all 13 wins out of the pen as a reliever. Unfortunately, Jeff Hoffman takes the loss. He's 6-8. And McGill, his 21st save. 40,625 at American Family Field in a game that took 2 hours and 43 minutes. Twins highlights brought to you by the Sheboygan Sausage Company, America's tradition since 1933. Time for our Treasure Island Diamond Player of the Game. I know I'm heaping a lot of praise on the back end of the Brewers bullpen today, as they really did do a fantastic job. But so did a couple of guys who Derek Shelton brought in for the Minnesota Twins today, namely Travis Adams and Cody Funderburk.
1: The 1-2. Swung on a miss, and he struck him out. And Travis Adams comes out of the bullpen and strikes out the side in the sixth. And a swinging miss by Bowers. He's down on strikes.
2: Great job.
1: The stolen base irrelevant, as Twins relievers have fanned 6 in 2 scoreless innings. We go to the eighth, still tied at 3.
0: Yeah, those guys worked the 6th and the 7th inning. They both kept the Brewers off the scoreboard. They both fanned 3 for Travis Adams. He's now had a scoreless outing in 9 of his last 11 times out of the pen, while Cody Funderburk has now had 9 consecutive scoreless outings for the Minnesota Twins. So those guys doing their job to try to keep this one tied and give the Twins a chance late. They are the Treasure Island Diamond Player of the Game. Treasure Island Resort and Casino is the exclusive casino partner of the Minnesota Twins. 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
5: Hi, this is Josh Bell. What is the most used app in your phone? I got a like a swing video app that I'm just constantly like critiquing myself. Any swings that I take in the offseason or end season, kind of rates your swing between 0 and 100. Right now I'm in like the high 80s. I'm trying to crack into the 90s before the season. Highlight of the offseason. For me, it's just hanging out with my family. Got 3 kiddos. They're 4, 2.5, and 10 months right now. You'll see them at the stadium this year, and hopefully they can cheer us on. What's your favorite chicken tender dipping sauce? Kind of varies. If I had to pick one, I would pick honey mustard. We kind of make it from scratch at home, which is kind of fun to do. What is your favorite thing about Minnesota? I haven't really been here a ton, but it just seems like everyone's super friendly. I'm from Texas, and we're all about like Southern hospitality, but everyone's striking up conversations up here in the elevators. Like, nothing's awkward, so that's definitely making me feel like home. Goodbye, guys. This has been Josh Bell.
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0: All righty, on this portion of the Affinity Plus Federal Credit Union postgame download, we check out the out-of-town scoreboard, and we start with the Twins minor league affiliates. And it was a great night for the Twins minor league affiliates. In fact, just the big league club prohibited the team and the organization from having a clean sweep today. Fort Myers defeated Bradenton by a score of 6-1. Quinton Young had a two-run double and a sac fly in this one. Byron Cherio, three-run homer, made it 5-0, and Cedar Rapids went on to defeat South Bend by a score of 6-0 in that one. Wichita just finished off Northwest Arkansas. Final score there was 5-2. Chris Vellamont went 4 scoreless innings with 4 strikeouts for the win surge. And St. Paul defeated Louisville today by a score of 9-4. Ben Ross had a big 2-run homer in the game for the Saints. 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One interesting game to keep an eye on right now in the eighth inning, Diamondbacks and Dodgers. They are scoreless right now in Arizona in the eighth inning. You have the Dodgers right now who have lost their last 7 games. They haven't lost 8 or more since 2017. Meanwhile, the Diamondbacks, 7-3 in their last 10, trying to make some noise and climbing back into the National League wild card picture. That is for sure. In the games around the American League, you wonder if Toronto, the defending American League champions, can just seem to find something over these last 45 games. They're hanging on the periphery. They've never really been able to put the pedal down this year. They were out in Philadelphia. Max Scherzer had the start. He had enough strikeouts today to pass Walter Johnson on the all-time list. He celebrated, though, by turning around and giving up back-to-back home runs to Trey Turner and Bryce Harper right after it. This game went to extras, tied at 5, and in the 11th, the Blue Jays took the lead.
10: 3-2. Lift it out to right center. Going back, De La Cruz. It's gone! Two-run shot, Nathan Lucas. 7-5 Blue Jays in the 11th.
0: And that would be the final as the Jays defeat the Phillies 7-5 out in Philadelphia. Some games around the American League Central. Kansas City got a big home run from Jack Caglione as they defeat the Cubs by a score of 6-3. The Detroit Tigers blank the Giants out in San Francisco. 8-0 the score there. And then the big matchup between the top team in the American League Central, the Chicago White Sox hosting the Cleveland Guardians.
11: Swinging a line drive out in the left center, base hit. Vargas will score. Benintendi is in. Montgomery stops at third. It's a double for Peters, and they've got the lead. 3-2.
12: Boy, that was clutch.
0: Yeah, clutch for the White Sox. This game just went final. Chicago defeats the Guardians by a score of 6-3. So what that means is in the American League Central, the Guardians and the Twins are 2.5 back of the Chicago White Sox. and the are 3 games back of the White Sox. Twins and Guardians, 3 games back of the White Sox. You have the Tigers sitting at 3.5 games back of the White Sox. So things getting really tight in the division and in the wild card picture. Now you're going to have the Twins and the Guardians 1.5 back of the Texas Rangers, because the Rangers have the third and final wild card spot in the American League, and they were victorious today, defeating the Baltimore Orioles by a score of 5-1. That's the out-of-town scoreboard. When we come back, we're going to change things up a little bit for you and have our bases for you next here on your home for Twins baseball.
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0: Well, the Brewers score in the bottom of the eighth, and that's enough as they defeat the Twins 4-3. Milwaukee now 16-8 this season in games decided in the last at-bat. Let's circle the bases. It's brought to you by your local Toyota dealers at first base. It was a rough beginning tonight for Taj Bradley. Bases loaded with no outs in the bottom of the first, and he hit William Contreras with an 0-2 curve. Just the seventh time ever a Twin hit a guy with the bases loaded in the first inning of the game. The last was Kyle Gibson on April 22nd of 2016. He hit Danny Espinosa of Washington, which allowed Ryan Zimmerman to score. The Twins are now 0-7 in these games. At second base, with 7 more strikeouts today, Bradley has now fanned 148 on the season through his first 23 starts. He's just the 8th Twin to strike out that many through his first 23 outings of a campaign, the first since both Joe Ryan and Pablo Lopez did it here in 2023. At third base, this one, ouch. Kalen Culpepper hit by a pitch twice tonight in just his second major league game. That is the quickest a player who began his career with the Twins has ever been plunked by multiple pitches in a game. It was previously David Ortiz who was hit by a pair of pitches versus Seattle on April 26th of 1998, which was Ortiz's 33rd big league game. Kalen Culpepper now just the 7th guy ever to be hit twice in a game within her first 2 big league games. And at home, Not only did Royce Lewis extend his career-best hitting streak to 13 with his two-run double in the second, he also later swiped his 11th bag of the year. Royce a perfect 11-for-11 in stolen bases this year. The only Twins to swipe 11 or more without being thrown out in a season were Byron Buxton, who was 24-for-24 last year, and then Alexi Casilla, who was a perfect 11-for-11 in 2009. Now that is our Toyota trip around the bases. Toyota, let's go places. We're going to go to another break. When we come back, we hope to have a couple of comments from manager Derek Shelton on this one right here in your home for Twins baseball.
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0: Okay, welcome back again. We're throwing a little bit of a curveball for you here today on the postgame download. We're going to end with sound from the manager, Derek Shelton, getting some reaction after the Brewers defeat the Twins by a score of 4-3. Our ears on the clubhouse, brought to you by Minnesota Corn. Going to start with what the manager saw in his starter today in Taj Bradley, who was only able to go five. He allowed 3 runs on 5 hits and fanned 7.
33: Well, I think he was able to get us out of the first, which was really important. I mean, the fact that, you know, we were bases loaded, nobody out, and we only gave up one run, and he settled down. It's just the fact that, you know, his pitch count kind of ramped up. And, you know, the fourth inning, he made a pitch or two that got left in the middle of the plate. But overall, he gave us a chance to win the game.
0: Yeah, and also in that fourth inning is when he walked the number 9 hitter, the pinch hitter, David Hamilton, there to load the bases for Bryce Terang, who then smacked a 2-run single to tie this one up at 3. The game was decided in the 8th inning when the Brewers were able to scratch across a run against Jeff Hoffman. Manager just talks about some of the things that happened in that frame.
33: Yeah, I mean, check swing base hit that falls in. I mean, Hoffy made a good pitch, and, you know, they bloop a ball in, and then Vaughn with a good piece of hitting. So, I mean, I think that's, you know, what it comes down to is they blooped a ball in, and then Jackson Chourio made an unbelievable play early in the game that ended up saving multiple runs.
0: So he's circling back to the play that Churio made of the diving catch on the drive from Brooks Lee in the second inning, which, was a great play by Jackson Churio. The only thing is the Twins did eventually score three runs in that frame thanks to Royce Lewis's two-run double. But, yeah, Churio had a good catch, but manager combining some thoughts on that one. All right, speaking of combining some thoughts, let's combine some arms. As the guys that came out of the bullpen for both teams tonight did a really good job, the manager talks about what ultimately became a battle of the bullpens in this one, and he has praise for the strides his own relievers have made here over the last couple of months, while also acknowledging exactly how tough those late-inning guys are for the Brew Crew.
33: Yeah, I think our bullpen, like I said, our bullpen has pitched better since July 1st. We continue to make sure that we give ourselves or give our offense an opportunity. I mean, today, I mean, you're looking at 7, 8, 9 of three of the best leverage relievers in the game. I mean, you look up and Ashby's got, what, 61 innings and 90 punchouts, and that was his 13th win. You don't see that out of relievers. So, I mean, the reason the Brewers are good and the reason the Brewers have been good for a long time is they really solidify the last three innings of the game, whether it's been a bunch of people, and I've seen it being in the National League Central over the years, but they have really good guys at the back end, and we saw it today.
0: Yes, which is even more reason why the Twins needed to stomp on Robert Gasser when they had a chance and he was in there. I looked at John Vitas when Pat Murphy came out in the fifth inning and took Gasser out after going 4 2/3 and not letting him face Luke Kuechel again after Kuechel had two knocks and the Twins had a runner in scoring position. I said, Pat Murphy's trying to win the game right here because he's had enough of his starting pitcher and he knows exactly what he has lined up in the bullpen. So he's circling this moment saying, if I get through this, I think we're going to end up shaking hands at the end, which is exactly what they did. We appreciate the thoughts there from manager Derek Shelton. Our Ears on the Clubhouse, brought to you by Minnesota Corn, continuously working to promote sustainable practices, develop new uses, and maintain thriving rural economies for Minnesota's 24,000 corn farmers. All right, well, tomorrow, series finale. Twins can take the series with a win, but not going to be easy as Jacob Mizrowski takes the mound from Milwaukee. The Brewers ace 11-5 with a major league best 1.63 ERA. He tops the charts with 195 strikeouts. And, oh yeah, he throws really hard. He is averaging over 100 miles per hour on his four-seam fastball. He broke his own major league record when he fired 66 pitches, which hit triple digits two starts ago against the Colorado Rockies. Now, the Miz did take the loss last Sunday when he allowed two runs in seven innings, yet still punched out 10 Angels. This is going to be the Twins' second look at him. He picked up the W on June 20th of last season here at Target Field. The only hit he allowed in six innings that day was a two-run homer to Matt Wallner. Tomo, Wisconsin native Connor Prelip gets his second shot at his hometown team this season. The lefty took a tough loss on May 16th. Just two runs, one of them earned in six innings with eight strikeouts. Prelip 3-5 with a 4.75 ERA here in his rookie campaign. He did not take a decision last Saturday in Seattle when the Mariners got to him for three runs in 5 1/3. Our broadcast day begins at noon when bench coach Mark Hallberg, also a Wisconsin native, joins Corey Provis for Inside Twins. That's going to be followed by the pregame at 12:30 and then the series finale. Hope you can swing by for some Twins baseball on your Sunday. That wraps up the Affinity Plus Federal Credit Union postgame download. For Bear Claw, John Vitas, Potter, and Andrew Helverson, I'm Mark Janowski. Thanks for listening here on your home for Twins baseball.
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1: Hit through the right side, RBI base hit Ryan Jeffers. Twins take the lead 2-1.
2: They had a pitch lined to the left center field. That's going to tie it up. As Bell around first base, ground ball weakly hit should be two. Kuechel to Lee, back to first in time for the tailor-made double play. Nicely turned.
1: Byron smashes this ball deep into the left field corner. That one's back towards the fence, and it's off the base of the wall. Byron looping around first, looping towards second. He slides in with a crisp leadoff double.
16: Today's game was brought to you by Target, proud partner of the Minnesota Twins. Derek Shelton, signing off.
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3: Get healthy soon.
4: Amen to that. I know your favorite headline coming out of Saturday, Kirk Cousins, Max Crosby, both held out of practice because, listen, if you fight, Clint Kubiak says, you're sitting out of practice. We're not calling it a suspension. We're not calling it I don't know what you're calling it, timeout? I know, Dre, you haven't got a chance to react to this yet on ESPN Radio.
3: Yeah.
4: The fact that it's Kirk Cousins who pokes the bear, or rather Max Crosby poked the bear, and Kirk Cousins was the first player to retaliate. Your impressions of QB1? Because he is right now QB1 out there in the desert.
3: Yeah, Kirk Cousins is the bear. Like that's the outcome of this story, is that Max Crosby poked Kirk Cousins and Kirk Cousins poked back. It's funny on his face just to hear those names. The first time I saw the headline, I was like, wait a minute, Kirk Cousins and Max Crosby get into it. But I'm actually shocked that Cousins was held out of practice, because everyone that's ever played football knows that in practice you can't touch the quarterback. Like, and Crosby hit him twice, and Cousins took exception to that. He shouldn't have had to. Where was his offensive line at? You know, like I don't understand why he had to be the one to speak up. The fact that he did is probably a good thing for the morale of the offense. And I'm just shocked that the coach sat him down when he was the one that was actually in the right.
4: I'm told that this is par for the course with one Max Crosby, and if anything, it suggests he's back to full form after missing the final two games of last season with an injury, and of course, not passing his physical when the proposed trade to the Baltimore Ravens was ultimately rescinded because of that physical that left question marks for the Ravens medical team. One final note, Lane Johnson returned to Eagles training camp today, but reportedly will play just one more season. The legendary right tackle and Oklahoma University legend saying that he has been mulling the balancing of family and football, and says this is probably his last go round, Dre.
3: Yeah, salute. He's been the man. He helped bring Super Bowls to Philadelphia because their run game was ridiculous when they won that last one. And that's all on the back of the offensive line. So if this is his last one, then I hope he goes out strong.
4: Coming up here on Game Night on ESPN Radio, the White Sox 6, the Guardians 3, what this rubber match on Sunday means for the AL Central race. 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
1: I'm meteorologist Mace Michaels. Partly cloudy tonight, an isolated storm or two, and a low in the mid-50s. Maybe some rain to start off your Sunday, then mostly sunny and pleasant, a high in the mid-70s. Only some slight rain chances to start next week, highs in the 70s. Lakes, great food, and friendly faces. It's all in Worthington, Minnesota, and it's worth a look. 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
1: 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The Betrayal of Shohei Ohtani is presented by Gusto. Well, a lot of action on the baseball diamond as we enter another week here in the month of August. We're getting tighter in the pennant races. And here to break down all the top plays from Saturday with our top sound, here's John Ryder.
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2: 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Are you not entertained?
0: Number five.
3: Thanks, Alex. Another busy Saturday in baseball. We begin with two teams heading in opposite directions, facing off at Fenway. But it will be the A's that come out on top over the Red Sox, snapping Boston's nine-game winning streak. 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
4: 2-2 pitch to Soderstrom, and he drives that to right. Way back, and that ball is gone. Soderstrom homers for the second time in as many nights in Boston. 6-2 A's.
0: Number four.
3: It's a crowded AL West race, and Texas would gain ground on Houston with a win over the Orioles. 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
5: The 2-0 pitch. Swing and a drive. Well hit. Deep right field. Corey Seager. He's back. A line drive. Three-run home run over the Ranger bullpen. There's your padding. 5-1 Texas.
0: Number three.
3: The Royals getting plenty of power from their first baseman in a win over the Cubs in Kansas City. 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
4: Here's the pitch. Into the air, deep right center field. He might have just done it again. Taylor's to the wall. He leaps. It's out of here. A two-homer night for Jack Caglione. A two-run shot. The Royals lead 6-3.
0: Number two.
3: Goes extras in Philadelphia, and this would end up being the game winner for Toronto on Sportsnet 590 The Fan.
6: The 3-2 pitch, and Lucas rips one to right field. It's riding, it's flying, and it's over the wall. It's a two-run bomb in the 11th inning for Nathan Lucas, and the Toronto Blue Jays take a 7-5 lead.
0: Number one.
3: And Alex, our top sound, the Dodgers looking to snap a long losing streak, and it goes extras in Arizona. 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
7: 0-2 pitch. Curveball, ground ball, back to Dreyer. He throws the second one on to first. Double play! And the Dodgers win! Oh, a game-ending double play started by Jack Dreyer. And the Dodgers win it in extra innings, 2-1. And end the seven-game losing skid.
1: That was John Ryder with our top sound. We continue here on SportsCenter All Night. More WNBA action. The two teams with the best records in the WNBA, the 22-9 Las Vegas Aces and the 25-7 Minnesota Lynx, the two teams with the shortest odds to win the WNBA title. They squared off. Asia Wilson, 12 straight 20-point games, tied for the fourth longest streak in WNBA history. The Lynx would go on to win it 98-87 over the Aces. Avisa Collier with 22 points and 6 rebounds. Olivia Miles had a strong game for Minnesota as well. 26 points, 7 assists, and 4 rebounds. She becomes the fastest player to score 600 points and 150 assists in WNBA history. And again, an 11-point victory by the Lynx over the Aces. Asia Wilson, 16 points and 8 rebounds, tied for her fewest points in a game this season. And Collier with 20 or more points in 3 of the 6 games played this season in 81 career games, fourth most in franchise history behind Maya Moore. Collier, again, strong game, 22 points. Lynx head coach Cheryl Reeve on her performance.
8: She played defense different than the last game, so that was nice to see. And she was setting the tone. And, you know, as a captain, she was, you know, taking ownership for what needed to happen. And then I told her, you know, half your shots from three is a really good space for us. And so, you know, obviously she was getting those opportunities and cashing in, and then also doing work in the paint. And, you know, I think initially there was some thought about how do you play Tashi and Fee if they like the same spots, but those two play really well off of each other. Tashi understands how to space for her and then what to do, you know, if Fee doesn't get it and it comes to Tashi to play the next action. And So that pairing has been really good for us. And Faye was Nafisa Collier.
1: Cheryl Reeve on the Lynx victory and Nafisa Collier's performance. Other game in the WNBA, the Fire taking on the Storm. Seattle versus Portland. Portland just 4-10 in their last 14 games. Bridget Carlton hitting from downtown for the Fire on WNBA League Pass.
9: Winterberg on the dribble handoff. It gets to Carlton, and she is money! A sniper from long range. What a hit. It extends the lead to 15.
1: She had 4 3-pointers in the game, 24 points total for Carlton, her 8th 20-point game this season. The Fire knock off the Storm 100-93. Still more to come, including from the Hall of Fame induction ceremony in Canton, Ohio. Plus, could the Red Sox make it 10 in a row? 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
29: 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And that's
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6: 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Lots to get to after a busy sports Saturday in the WNBA. Plus, the inductees in the Pro Football Hall of Fame made their induction speeches. But we begin with the hottest team in baseball, and that's been the Boston Red Sox, one of the most improbable comeback stories. Still a long

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1: 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The Betrayal of Shohei Ohtani is presented by Gusto. Well, a lot of action on the baseball diamond as we enter another week here in the month of August. We're getting tighter in the pennant races. And here to break down all the top plays from Saturday with our top sound, here's John Ryder.
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2: 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Are you ready to take?
0: Number five.
3: Thanks, Alex. Another busy Saturday in baseball. We begin with two teams heading in opposite directions, facing off at Fenway. But it will be the A's that come out on top over the Red Sox, snapping Boston's nine-game winning streak. 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
4: 2-2 pitch to Soderstrom, and he drives that to right. Way back, and that ball is gone. Soderstrom homers for the second time in as many nights in Boston. 6-2 A's.
0: Number four.
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5: The 2-0 pitch. Swing and a drive. Well hit. Deep right field. Corey Seager. He's back. A line drive. Three-run home run over the Ranger bullpen. There's your padding. 5-1 Texas.
0: Number three.
3: The Royals getting plenty of power from their first baseman in a win over the Cubs in Kansas City. 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
4: Here's the pitch. Hit in the air, deep right center field. He might have just done it again. Taylor's to the wall. He leaps. It's out of here. A two-homer night for Jack Caglione. A two-run shot. The Royals lead 6-3.
0: Number two.
3: Goes extras in Philadelphia, and this would end up being the game winner for Toronto on Sportsnet 590 The Fan.
6: The 3-2 pitch, and Lucas rips one to right field. It's riding, it's flying, and it's over the wall. It's a two-run bomb in the 11th inning for Nathan Lucas, and the Toronto Blue Jays take a 7-5 lead.
0: Number one.
3: And Alex, our top sound, the Dodgers looking to snap a long losing streak, and it goes extras in Arizona. 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
7: 0-2 pitch. Curveball, ground ball, back to Dreyer. He throws the second one on the first. Double play! And the Dodgers win! Oh, a game-ending double play started by Jack Dreyer. And the Dodgers win it in extra innings, 2-1. And end the seven-game losing skid.
1: That was John Ryder with our top sound. We continue here on SportsCenter All Night. More WNBA action. The two teams with the best records in the WNBA, the 22-9 Las Vegas Aces and the 25-7 Minnesota Lynx, the two teams with the shortest odds to win the WNBA title. They squared off. Asia Wilson, 12 straight 20-point games, tied for the fourth longest streak in WNBA history. The Lynx would go on to win it 98-87 over the Aces. Avisa Collier with 22 points and 6 rebounds. Olivia Miles had a strong game for Minnesota as well, 26 points, 7 assists, and 4 rebounds. She becomes the fastest player to score 600 points and 150 assists in WNBA history. And again, an 11-point victory by the Lynx over the Aces. Asia Wilson, 16 points and 8 rebounds, tied for her fewest points in a game this season. And Collier, with 20 or more points in 3 of the 6 games played this season in 81 career games, fourth most in franchise history behind Maya Moore. Collier, again, strong game, 22 points. Lynx head coach Cheryl Reeve on her performance.
8: She played defense different than the last game, so that was nice to see. And she was setting the tone, and, you know, as a captain, she was, you know, taking ownership for what needed to happen. And then I told her, you know, half your shots from three is a really good space for us. And so, you know, obviously she was getting those opportunities and cashing in, and then also doing work in the paint. And, you know, I think initially there was some thought about how do you play Tashi and Fee if they like the same spots, but those two play really well off of each other. Tashi understands how to space for her and then what to do. You know, if Fee doesn't get it and it comes to Tashi to play the next action. And So that pairing has been really good for us. And Faye was in the Feast of Collier.
1: Cheryl Reeve on the Lynx victory and Nafisa Collier's performance. Other game in the WNBA, the Fire taking on the Storm. Seattle versus Portland. Portland just 4-10 in their last 14 games. Bridget Carlton hitting from downtown for the Fire on WNBA League Pass.
9: Winterberg on the dribble handoff. It gets to Carlton.
1: She had 4 3-pointers in the game, 24 points total for Carlton, her 8th 20-point game this season. The Fire knock off the Storm 100-93. Still more to come, including from the Hall of Fame induction ceremony in Canton, Ohio. Plus, could the Red Sox make it 10 in a row? We'll find out. 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
7: Tucker swings. Hits a high drive. Deep right field. 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
1: 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Lots to get to after a busy sports Saturday in the WNBA. Plus, the inductees in the Pro Football Hall of Fame made their induction speeches. But we begin with the hottest team in baseball, and that's been the Boston Red Sox, one of the most improbable comeback stories. Still a long way to go before the end of the season, but they were left for dead a couple of months ago. But now the Red Sox on another long win streak of 9 games entering play on Saturday. 27-3, their record over their previous 30 games. They go from 14 games under 500 on June 24th, and a win Saturday would have put the Red Sox at 14 games over 500 just 45 days later. It would be the shortest such turnaround in Major League Baseball history. The Red Sox at Fenway taking on the Athletics, and Athletics having their way with the Red Sox early

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1: 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The Betrayal of Shohei Ohtani is presented by Gusto. Well, a lot of action on the baseball diamond as we enter another week here in the month of August. We're getting tighter in the pennant races. And here to break down all the top plays from Saturday with our top sound, here's John Ryder.
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2: 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Are you ready to take?
0: Number five.
3: Thanks, Alex. Another busy Saturday in baseball. We begin with two teams heading in opposite directions, facing off at Fenway. But it will be the A's that come out on top over the Red Sox, snapping Boston's nine-game winning streak. 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
4: 2-2 pitch to Soderstrom, and he drives that to right. Way back! And that ball is gone! Soderstrom homers for the second time in as many nights in Boston. 6-2 A's.
0: Number four.
3: It's a crowded AL West race, and Texas would gain ground on Houston with a win over the Orioles. 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
5: The 2-0 pitch. Swing and a drive. Well hit. Deep right field. Torrey Seager. He's back. A line drive. Three-run home run over the Ranger bullpen. There's your padding. 5-1 Texas.
0: Number three.
3: The Royals getting plenty of power from their first baseman in a win over the Cubs in Kansas City. 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
4: Here's the pitch. In the air, deep right center field. He might have just done it again. Taylor's to the wall. He leaps. It's out of here. A two-homer night for Jack Caglione. A two-run shot. The Royals lead 6-3.
0: Number two.
3: Goes extras in Philadelphia, and this would end up being the game winner for Toronto on Sportsnet 590 The Fan.
5: The 3-2 pitch, and Lucas rips one to right field. It's riding, it's flying, and it's over the wall. It's a two-run bomb in the 11th inning for Nathan Lucas, and the Toronto Blue Jays take a 7-5 lead.
0: Number one.
3: And Alex, our top sound, the Dodgers looking to snap a long losing streak, and it goes extras in Arizona. 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
6: 0-2 pitch. Curveball. Ground ball back to Dreyer. He throws the second one on the first. Double play! And the Dodgers win! Oh, a game-ending double play started by Jack Dreyer. And the Dodgers win it in extra innings 2-1. And end the seven-game losing skid.
1: That was John Ryder with our top sound. We continue here on SportsCenter All Night. More WNBA action. The two teams with the best records in the WNBA, the 22-9 Las Vegas Aces and the 25-7 Minnesota Lynx, the two teams with the shortest odds to win the WNBA title. They squared off. Asia Wilson, 12 straight 20-point games, tied for the fourth longest streak in WNBA history. The Lynx would go on to win it 98-87 over the Aces. Avisa Collier with 22 points and 6 rebounds. Olivia Miles had a strong game for Minnesota as well. 26 points, 7 assists, and 4 rebounds. She becomes the fastest player to score 600 points and 150 assists in WNBA history. And again, an 11-point victory by the Lynx over the Aces. Asia Wilson, 16 points and 8 rebounds, tied for her fewest points in a game this season. And Collier with 20 or more points in 3 of the 6 games played this season in 81 career games, fourth most in franchise history behind Maya Moore. Collier, again, strong game, 22 points. Lynx head coach Cheryl Reeve on her performance.
7: She played defense different than the last game, so that was nice to see. And she was setting the tone. And, you know, as a captain, she was, you know, taking ownership for what needed to happen. And then I told her, you know, half your shots from three is a really good space for us. And so, you know, obviously she was getting those opportunities and cashing in, and then also doing work in the paint. And, you know, I think initially there was some thought about how do you play Tashi and Fee if they like the same spots, but those two play really well off of each other. Tashi understands how to space for her and then what to do. You know, if Fee doesn't get it and it comes to Tashi to play the next action, and So that pairing has been really good for us. And Fabe was Nafisa Collier.
1: Cheryl Reeve on the Lynx victory in Nafisa Collier's performance. Other game in the WNBA, the Fire taking on the Storm. Seattle versus Portland. Portland just 4-10 in their last 14 games. Bridget Carlton hitting from downtown for the Fire on WNBA League Pass.
8: Winterberg on the dribble handoff. It gets to Carlton.
1: Portland picks up the win 193. Carlton with 24 points, including four threes. Her eighth 20-point game this season for the Fire. It's the 11th straight loss for the Storm. Ties their longest in franchise history. 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

0: where in some cases the feeling was we may have lost everything. It may never come back the same. Storms teach us that our greatest treasures aren't the things that we own. They're the people we love and the way we show up for one another. It reminds us to hold our loved ones a little closer, to love a little harder, to laugh a little louder, and to never take a single day for granted. Sometimes it takes losing what can be replaced to truly appreciate the things that can. New Orleans, you accepted me. You embraced me. You believed in me. But more importantly, you trusted me with the soul of the city. And I would have died to protect that calling.
1: Drew Brees in his Hall of Fame induction speech. Meanwhile, the seven-time All-Pro linebacker Luke Kuechly, he had to retire at age of 28, but still made enough of an impact to warrant induction into the Hall of Fame. His induction speech mentioned Drew Brees, said calling him the best player he ever played against.
2: Drew, you're the best player that I've ever played against. Your process, anticipation, that dang cadence that you have, I can still hear it. It's something that I'll keep with me forever.
1: Meanwhile, Larry Fitzgerald, an 11-time Pro Bowler, made a single Super Bowl appearance with the Arizona Cardinals, the second most receiving yards in NFL history, sixth most in touchdowns, and he went on to the podium to thank his former quarterback, Kurt Warner.
3: Kurt Warner is my other teammate I want to thank. He came to the Cardinals when I was 21, and he shaped me by the example that he set through his faith, through his service to the community, as a teammate, a husband, and a father. And also his weird, insatiable love for spaghetti. Kurt, when you demanded that I elevate my preparation, consistency, and accountability, you dragged me into the life's winner's circle. The timing couldn't have been better for a young, impressionable kid, and I continue to aspire to be the kind of man that you are.
1: Hall of Fame wideout Larry Fitzgerald. Meanwhile, Adam Vinatieri going down as the most impactful postseason kicker ever, retiring as the league's all-time scoring leader, but also winner of four Super Bowl rings with both the Patriots and Colts combined. Adam Vinatieri, in his induction speech, thanks and makes a little bit of a joke at the expense of his former head coach, Bill Belichick.
4: Thank you for demanding excellence every single day. Your preparation, discipline, and attention to detail shaped far more than my football career. Unfortunately, Bill couldn't make it here today. There's a lot going on at UNC right now. He may be on a recruiting trip right now looking for the next Lawrence Taylor. I thought it was because training camp had already started. But in truth, it's because he's judging his girlfriend's cheerleading competition. All jokes aside, in my opinion, Bill is the greatest coach of all time.
1: Vinatieri's got jokes, doesn't he? Meanwhile, Roger Craig would make a somber announcement in his Hall of Fame induction speech. The former Raiders, 49ers, and Vikings running back, the oldest member of the class of 2026, two-time Super Bowl winner in his own right, delivered a pre-recorded message and ended up revealing his diagnosis of dementia.
5: Today, there's another chapter I want to share. I've been diagnosed with vascular dementia that my doctors believe may be related, at least in part, to the concussions I experienced during my career. The changes were gradual. At first, they were easy to dismiss as normal aging. Over time, my family noticed it too, and ultimately led us to seek answers from my doctor. Two things can be true. Football gave me opportunities beyond anything I could imagine. It helped shape the man I became. At the same time, we know more today about brain health than when I played. And I hope sharing my story encourages people to pay attention to their health and seek help when something doesn't feel right. I want people to know this diagnosis doesn't define me. I am still Roger Craig. I am still a father, a husband, a teammate, a friend, and someone who loves this game and the people who brought it to my life. If sharing my story helps even one family, or one former player, then it's worth it.
1: Roger Craig in his Hall of Fame induction speech. SportsCenter All Night, ESPN Radio, and the ESPN app. Meanwhile, Fever and the Sky squaring off Saturday afternoon on ABC. In WNBA action, Indiana currently fifth in the standings, looking for its third straight 20-win season. But in the third quarter, a pretty strange incident led to Caitlin Clark picking up a technical foul. This is what it sounded like on ABC.
6: Clark on the drive, finds the cutter, Hines Allen. Now Mitchell, and a technical foul assessed to Caitlin Clark. And that one is going to put her above the threshold and suspend her for Indiana's game Tuesday against New York.
1: The technical foul resulted because of contact with the official on the baseline, but it was not appearing to be intentional. Again, what it would have been Clark's eighth technical foul, would have triggered a one-game suspension. More on that in a bit. But Clark would still put up some numbers for the Fever in the fourth quarter.
6: But they'll say the foul happened pre-gather. And so side out for Indiana. Here's Clark separating, taking, and hitting Caitlin Clark, 5 of 6 from downtown.
1: Clark and the Fever finish off the Sky 9-86. The final, Clark finished with 26 points, 11 assists. Kelsey Mitchell with 27 points. Leah Boston added 13 and 11 in the win. But the questions in the press conference came regarding that inexplicable technical foul. Here's Caitlin Clark.
7: You got another technical foul. I know that can lead to another suspension. What are your thoughts on what happened?
8: She said I ran into her. I've already watched it on the tape. So we'll let the league decide, but it wasn't intentional or anything. So I'm hoping it's getting rescinded, Holly. I'll see
7: and nothing
8: you
7: was said. Nothing was said.
8: I'll see you on Tuesday. Okay.
1: It was indeed rescinded after the game quickly by the WNBA, so she will not be suspended a game by the league. There was an incident also involving DeJounte Carrington being ejected from the game in the first quarter after a hard foul on Fever forward Sophie Cunningham. It was the first ejection of her career. SportsCenter All Night, ESPN Radio, and the ESPN app. Coming up, more from the Major League Diamond. That's next. 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
1: 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The Betrayal of Shohei Ohtani is presented by Gusto. Well, a lot of action on the baseball diamond as we enter another week here in the month of August. We're getting tighter in the pennant races. And here to break down all the top plays from Saturday with our top sound, here's John Ryder.
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0: Number 5.
3: Thanks, Alex. Another busy Saturday in baseball. We begin with two teams heading in opposite directions, facing off at Fenway. But it will be the A's that come out on top over the Red Sox, snapping Boston's 9-game winning streak. Call on Talk 650 KTSE.
4: 2-2 pitch to Soderstrom, and he drives that to right. Way back, and that ball is gone. Soderstrom homers for the second time in as many nights in Boston. 6-2 A's.
0: Number 4.
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5: The 2-0 pitch. Swing and a drive. Well hit. Deep right field. Torrey Seager. He's back. A line drive. 3-run home run over the Ranger bullpen. There's your padding. 5-1 Texas.
0: Number 3.
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4: Here's the pitch. Hit in the air, deep right center field. He might have just done it again. Taylor's to the wall. He leaps. It's out of here. A two-homer night for Jack Caglione. A two-run shot. The Royals lead 6-3.
0: Number 2.
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6: The 3-2 pitch, and Lucas rips one to right field. It's riding, it's flying, and it's over the wall. It's a two-run bomb in the 11th inning for Nathan Lucas, and the Toronto Blue Jays take a 7-5 lead.
0: Number 1.
3: And Alex, our top sound, the Dodgers looking to snap a long losing streak, and it goes extras in Arizona. 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
7: 0-2 pitch. Curveball. Ground ball. Back to Dreyer. He throws the second one on the first. Double play! And the Dodgers win! Oh, a game-ending double play started by Jack Dreyer. And the Dodgers win it in extra innings, 2-1. And end the 7-game losing skid.
1: That was John Ryder with our top sound. We continue here on SportsCenter All Night. More WNBA action. The two teams with the best records in the WNBA, the 22-9 Las Vegas Aces and the 25-7 Minnesota Lynx, the two teams with the shortest odds to win the WNBA title. They squared off. Asia Wilson, 12 straight 20-point games, tied for the fourth longest streak in WNBA history. The Lynx would go on to win it 98-87 over the Aces. Avisa Collier with 22 points and 6 rebounds. Olivia Miles had a strong game for Minnesota as well. 26 points, 7 assists, and 4 rebounds. She becomes the fastest player to score 600 points and 150 assists in WNBA history. And again, an 11-point victory by the Lynx over the Aces. Asia Wilson, 16 points and 8 rebounds, tied for her fewest points in a game this season. And Collier, with 20 or more points in 3 of the 6 games played this season in 81 career games, fourth most in franchise history behind.
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7: 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It's time now to find out what's happening in our area with the Community Spotlight. We are talking about the Beltrami County Fair many times prior to the fair, and today we talk 4-H, a big part of any county fair for sure. We've got Jenna Claypool here. She's from the Minnesota Extension Service, a former 4-H'er and a 4-H volunteer. And Jenna, you brought in several 4-H'ers, so I'll let you talk a little bit about 4-H and who I'm going to be talking to here.
8: Sure. So thanks for having us. 4-H is a wonderful youth leadership organization. It's an opportunity for young people in the county to learn more about their interests. So for example, if a 4-H'er is interested in livestock or they're interested in photography or small engines or robotics, then they have opportunities to learn more about that project area and develop projects and then showcase them at the county fair. That is a big highlight of the season for any 4-H'er to come to the county fair and to highlight their project areas. 4-H provides a lot of leadership opportunities, and we're here with three current 4-H'ers in Beltrami County, and we'll hear from them about some of their experiences and what they've learned and how they are able to be leaders in their county.
7: Okay. Well, let's meet them. We'll start with right to my left. You are Britton Wendorf. Tell me a little bit about yourself and how you got involved in 4-H.
9: So my parents both grew up in the 4-H world. They showed a lot when they were young. I've been in 4-H for about 11 years, and I show dairy and beef cattle. I really enjoy 4-H. I think it's a great opportunity for kids to learn how to, like, present their projects, get up and speak for themselves and about their animals.
7: Okay. And you are?
10: Tegan Rusinski.
7: Okay, tell me a little bit, Tegan, about you.
10: So I've been in 4-H for about 5 years now, and I got into 4-H actually from these two. They're close family friends of ours, and I wanted to join 4-H for quite a while, and so I joined, and we're in the same club. And it's just like a really great opportunity for you to meet new people, do lots of activities, get to know others, and yeah.
7: Okay, and she does dairy. What do you do?
10: I'm showing beef this year.
7: Beef, okay. And?
11: My parents grew up, or my dad grew up in 4-H. My mom did not. This is my 11th year in 4-H, so I've been in it for quite a while. I show beef, dairy cattle, and then I have goats and sheep that I also exhibit at the county fair.
7: Okay, and you're Kaylee Wendorf.
11: Yep.
7: Okay, where are you guys all from?
11: Me and Britton are from Poposky.
10: And I'm from Bemidji.
7: Okay. I think one of the things those of us who live in Bemidji don't realize is just how much ag there is in Beltrami County. There's a vast swath of land in the north of Bemidji, and there's a lot going on there that we don't see. Have you multi-generational farm families for all of you? Or?
9: Well, our family did not farm here for the longest time, but I'm like a second generation farmer from my father. So
7: okay.
10: Well, my dad grew up on a dairy farm, and they were also in 4-H, too. But we don't have any cattle at our house, but my friends do.
7: Okay. What about you?
11: I'm second generation as well.
7: Okay.
11: From my dad.
12: All right. Well, talk a little bit about how you prepare for what we're going to be able to see from you at the Beltrami County Fair.
9: How I prepare my animals, I mainly focus on dairy cattle. I have 6 milking cows right now. I'm trying to get into it a little more. We milk them twice a day. I also give them lots of baths to keep them clean. I clip them to how they're supposed to be. And then I also exhibit in many different shows throughout the summer to prepare.
10: So I'm showing beef this year, but I also have a lot of general projects. So you kind of just sign up for what you want to do, and you have to work on them, like photography. You have to take your photos. Baking, you don't do your baking until like the day before, but you have to find your recipes, write your recipe card out. Vegetables and flowers, you have to grow that. But then also for beef, you have to, I've been working on like walking my calf around and presenting it, and you have to just like really focus on it and not just get too lazy with all your project areas.
11: Okay. So I guess I'll talk about like

0: Some people will lease their animals. So then if you want to show a livestock animal, you're still able to without living on a farm. And that's one of the things that we recognize in Beltrami County, having such a variety of land in the area, whether it's, you know, lakeshore or small farms, or you live in town, that there's a lot of people with hobby farms. And so when you look across the region of Minnesota, you might see areas where they do have a lot of agriculture, and maybe because a lot of that land is used up by planting soy or corn, then maybe there's less area for small farms. But in this area, we have a lot of small farms, which is a really neat opportunity for young people to have backyard chickens, for example. Or, you know, livestock isn't their livelihood, but it's a really great hobby. So there's a lot of hobby farms, which means that we have a lot of families at the county fair with animals. But as Tegan also highlighted, a lot of projects that aren't livestock oriented or egg oriented.
1: Okay. Well, you three are county ambassadors. What does that mean?
2: So our county recently brought back the ambassadors program. We meet once a month, and we basically just plan for anything in the fair. So, for example, us ambassadors are helping the static judges, which is like photography, vegetables, etc. We're helping them judge those projects. So we'll be handing out ribbons, putting them in the showcase boxes, guiding anyone that needs help.
3: Yeah, so we basically, like, at the fair, we'll be working shifts in, like, the info booth, which is in the 4-H building, and it's, like, anyone can come if they have any questions about anything, where anything is, and we'll be there, and we just, like, help anyone with any questions they have about the fairgrounds or the fair.
4: Okay. We also had a booth at our Egg Day breakfast, and lots of youth liked playing our bingo game that we had, so it was, like, find a 4-H'er who's been in 4-H for 5+ years, and then, like, you'd cross it off, and then if you got a bingo, you got a prize.
1: Okay. I think a lot of people don't realize, even if you never lived on a farm or were involved in egg, there's a lot of great reasons to be in 4-H. There are so many other things. I know robotics. I know target shooting. There's a ton of things you can focus on in 4-H, right?
2: Yes.
4: Our shooting sports program is a very big program in our county.
1: Jenna's whispering, but now she's going to answer.
0: Yeah. So I just wanted to prompt the young people to share with us about some of the leadership opportunities that you see maybe in your community clubs. In 4-H, we've got our county, and then we've also got community clubs based throughout the county. And there's a lot of opportunities for leadership, specifically like on the county board. You might, you know, have a president, or, you know, there's officers in a lot of boards, and it's similar in the clubs. And so that gives youth opportunities to learn club processes, voting, and speaking up, things like that. So do you guys want to talk about that?
2: Yeah. So in our counties, you're normally in a club. All three of us are in the Deer Lake Flyers 4-H Club. Me and Kaylee are technically the president and vice president. We run the meetings. We also do PDC and 4-H Council.
0: What is PDC?
2: PDC is, I can't remember the technical name, but it's basically all of us kids represent a different species. For example, I do dairy, and then you basically just give updates on what's going on in the dairy barn or the beef barn or whatever, and then we just talk about fair ideas, prizes, all different stuff.
1: Okay.
3: Recently, like, in our club, we've been having, like, younger kids help run meetings and stuff so they can get a feel for it, so they can, like, later on want to be vice president or president.
1: Okay. Well, I know at the fair there will be barns, and we'll be able to look at all the animals, which is very, very popular. You also have a food booth that I assume raises money for 4-H in Beltrami County, right?
2: Yeah, indeed.
1: Okay. What do we serve at the food booth?
3: We serve giant chocolate chip cookies, which are really good.
1: I've had those. And there's just burgers and all kinds of different things, right? Yep. Okay. Do you do, like, breakfast, lunch, and dinner?
2: Yes.
3: Yeah.
1: Okay. Well, tell me a little bit about each of you. How old are each of you, and what are your future goals?

0: I'm 15. I'll be 16 in November. I really would like to go into something agricultural. I also love baking, so that too.
1: Okay.
2: I'm 13 and I'll be 14 in the fall. I just kind of like want to explore more opportunities within 4-H and like start showing more animals.
1: Okay.
3: I'm 16. I'll be 17 next June. So I just had a birthday.
1: Okay.
3: And this fall, I'm going to get my CNA through the high school. And who knows where I'll go with that. But I also would like to go into an agriculture field as well as working in the hospitals.
1: Okay. Jenna, anything else you want to add today?
4: Well, I won't add my age, but I will say that I've been a volunteer in Beltrami County for right around 20 years. But I was a 4-H'er in the county through my entire entire life. And how long is a 4-H term? Oh, sure. So that's a great question. Thank you for bringing it up. So you can join 4-H as soon as you're in kindergarten.
1: Okay.
4: From kindergarten through second grade, they call it clover buds. So it's actually 4-H is very intentionally designed for leadership of young people. So when they're kindergarten to second grade, they developmentally shouldn't be competing in high competition events. So the clover buds are just able to participate. They get participation ribbons, and it's great learning for them. And then once you reach third grade, through 1 year past high school, then you get to be full-fledged 4-H.
1: Okay.
4: And, Beltrami County has a really strong 4-H program. If families are looking for, I know that there's a lot of opportunities for kids to get involved in all sorts of areas. The 4-H is a fantastic one for leadership, learning, public speaking, making friends. Conference judging is a really neat sort of, it's a wonderfully designed way for young people to prepare for interacting with adults and speaking about their interests or their talents so that they are prepared to do interviews when they grow up and they're applying for jobs. It really prepares people for life. And that's one of the focuses of 4-H across the nation, is helping young people be beyond ready. That's our initiative. Beyond ready, past youth into adulthood, ready for careers, ready for, being emotionally resilient for all the things that you need to face in adulthood and ready for life.
1: Okay. Tell me a little bit about how much it costs to get involved in 4-H and how frequently meetings are.
3: So our club meets every month. The third Thursday of every month is when our club meets. And then for like the county ambassadors and stuff, we meet on the odd month.
1: Okay.
0: About the cost, I couldn't give you an exact number, to be honest, but it can be expensive. It all depends on your passion, if you would like to buy the more fancy stuff or not. It just, I look at more of it of having fun. I like just being able to go there and be with my friends and do good with my animals and, you know, just get to do what I love.
1: Okay. All right.
4: I will say that in order to participate in 4-H generally, there are annual club dues that are required for participation. However, if that is if there's a financial hardship in the family, then the county will absorb that cost. So to simply participate, it can cost $0. You know, mileage to get to the meetings, and then there's investments for your project areas if that's something that you want to pursue. And sometimes there's project fees depending on, you know, if you're participating in shooting sports, there's a lot of money that goes into those, to the equipment, to the upkeep, things like that. So those might have additional fees, but generally speaking, it's not cost prohibitive. Anything to add?
1: I would say that I'm pretty sure if it's like Scouts in that there are multiple clubs to join. You're kind of geographically based throughout the county, right?
0: Yes.
1: Okay.
4: Geographically based or project based. So some clubs might have more livestock participants in the clubs, and others might be more leadership focused. And so you can join the club based on either location or interest or simply what club your friends are in.
1: Okay. So at the Beltrami County Fair, August 12th through the 16th, the 4-H'ers will be there. You come out and see all the things they're doing, livestock and beyond. There's a lot going on there. And of course, the food booth. And some of them will end up going a few weeks later down to the state fair, right?
0: Yes, that's very exciting. Yeah. I plan to go with dairy.
1: Okay.
3: I plan on taking dairy or my beef, maybe even my goats. I don't really know yet.
2: I hope I take beef.
1: Okay.
4: Just one additional thing I wanted to put a plug in for is every year at the county fair, we have something called the Auction of Champions, which is a place where people who show market livestock can go and sell the premium. So that means that they're not selling the animal, but they're selling the ribbon. And we've got a really great history of local businesses and individuals showing up at the Beltrami County Fair Auction of Champions and supporting these young people. So we know that they sink a lot of money into raising a beef animal or market chickens or goats or whatever it may be. And then the community comes together and they say, you've all done a great job. I'm going to bid on this animal. And they sometimes go for quite a lot of money. So if that's something that individuals or businesses are interested in coming and supporting, we love to see that. So that auction is on Saturday.
0: Yep.
1: Okay.
3: Saturday at 4:30.
1: Okay. All right. Britton Wendorf, Tegan Rosinski, Kaylee Wendorf from County Ambassadors for 4-H in Beltrami County, and Jenna Claypool of Minnesota Extension Service and a volunteer with 4-H in to get us ready for the county fair. Thanks for all the work you're doing. Good luck at the fair, and thanks for the time today.
0: Thank you.
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25: I'm meteorologist Brandon Bormans. Mostly sunny skies today, comfortable with highs in the mid-70s. Mostly clear skies tonight, good sleeping temps with lows in the mid-50s. Rinse and repeat for Monday, mostly sunny skies, highs in the upper 70s. 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
1: We are talking with Kurt Peterson, who I think's... That voice is still very familiar to a lot of people. Kurt, welcome to the show.
26: Yeah, well, thank you very much for having me. It's been a long time since I've been behind a microphone. They tell me it's like riding a bike.
1: It kind of is. See, you haven't crashed yet. And this time you're actually being interviewed.
26: I know. That kind of turns the tables.
1: But you know, you've been in Bemidji a long time, now part of the music committee of the county fair. But give us a little rundown of your years in Bemidji, how you got here, and how you got into music.
26: You want the whole story?
1: Sure, why not?
26: Well, I came to town to be in radio. Mm-hmm. That's where I got my start here. And I think through the years I've worked at most of the radio stations in town. But that's the nature of the business. After radio, I went out to work at Potlatch, believe it or not. You know, I lost 20 pounds my first year at Potlatch because going from a sedentary job sitting in a control room to, busting my butt all day long, I lost 20 pounds. But I spent 10 years out there, and then when the mill closed down, I looked for something a little more stable, and it was healthcare, and I went and learned how to be a nurse. For 10 years, and then retired finally, and now Keith Winger managed to twist my arm and grab me and put me on the music committee at the county fair, the Maryland Shutter Country Stage Music Committee. So that's why I'm here today.
1: Okay, so it's a music committee, but what does the music committee do? What are the things you're doing to get ready for the fair?
26: Well, we make sure the stage is in order, first of all, and there's always a nest of birds that sit right up above the front pew, and we always have to warn people, you know, about the possibilities there. But other than that, we line up all the entertainment through the days of the fair. We try to have somebody on stage performing or doing something for, you know, every hour of every day of the fair. So I think we start at noon each day or 1 o'clock, something like that. And I got the whole schedule here. We'll go over that in a bit. But, we try to keep entertainment there all day long, and it's a good place to just pause. If you're out walking around at the fair, you know, sometimes it can get a little hot and a little tiring. Just come over to the country stage and sit down, rest a spell, and enjoy some music.
1: Now, think about that. From Wednesday through Sunday, you're providing continuous music. That indicates we got a lot of musicians in Belton County.
26: We do. Do you want to go over the schedule now?
1: Sure, let's do it.
26: All right. Well, we start off on Wednesday. I guess we don't start till 6 o'clock on Wednesday.
1: Okay.
26: At night when we've got a new fella coming in, Kaysen Claiborne. We're not too sure. I haven't heard him before, so I'm not sure who he is or what he does, but he was lined up, I believe, from somebody out in Nashville. So we'll see what he's bringing to us. That's at 6 o'clock on Wednesday. 7 o'clock, we have Charlie Sherwood. And then at 8 o'clock, just about every night, we start with the music jam. And we get as many musicians up there on stage as we can, and everybody takes a turn providing a song, and it's just a good old time and a lot of good music. Thursday, we have a name that you may be familiar with, Antonio Arce. He has played before, and he does a great job. And following him, that's Thursday at 1 o'clock we start. Thursday at 2:30 after Antonio, it's that famous group TBD, to be determined. Yeah. We had every slot filled, but due to a family emergency, one group had to pull out. So we'll find somebody to put in there. If it's maybe Antonio go a little longer, maybe I'll start a little earlier, something like that. Anyway, I'm scheduled to start at 4 o'clock that day. Okay. Come on out. Don't throw anything. following me at 5 o'clock, the Bemidji Bog Trotters. At 6 o'clock, it's still kicking. And at 7, Company Guns. They do a great job, too. They all do a great job. And then we have the music jam again at 8. Okay. Friday, we start off with the First City Singers. That'll be good. Yeah. Calico Chords at 2:30. At 4 o'clock, it's Mark 18. At 5 o'clock Friday, we have Shorty Schmidt and Mo Gutierrez. And at 6 o'clock on Friday, Mike Rarick and Caleb LaFerrere. So, full lineup there. And then, also on Friday, this is the highlight, we have the Country Music Trivia Contest.
1: Oh, yes.
26: And the undefeated champion, Bradley Olson, will be there. And we have, we talked a guy into coming that you may be familiar with. His name is Todd Haugen.
1: Oh.
26: Yeah, he's going to be led to the chopping block this year. Yeah. I did it a couple of years ago, and I thought I was going to hold my own. Bradley's amazing.
1: Oh, I know.
26: Yeah, yeah. Just undefeated. So anyway.
1: Sorry, Todd, I'm not putting my money on you.
26: we're gonna have fun watching Todd up there.
1: Yeah.
26: 7:45 after the trivia contest, it's the Hall of Fame Award.
1: Oh, nice.
26: So every year we nominate somebody that's been a good participant or even a audience member, somebody that's been there. This is the 20th anniversary, so we've got a long history there, and every year we try to nominate somebody for our Maryland Shutter Country Stage Hall of Fame. 8 o'clock that night, the music jam again, and that brings us to Saturday. We have the Rick Clyde family at 2 o'clock, Bob McCowan, 3 o'clock, Marn Eichmann, 4 o'clock, Keith Winger and Friends.
1: Yay.
26: That'll be entertaining.
1: Yes.
26: And 5 o'clock, Mark and Jill Winger. And following that at 6, it's David Good. And, of course, at 7, at 7 o'clock, we have the Shutter Stage 20th Anniversary Program. It's been 20 years since we started this, and we're going to have a little program to honor that this year. Then at 8 o'clock, the Music Jam, of course. Mm-hmm. Sunday, we wrap it up starting off at 10 o'clock in the morning with Cowboy Church. So come on out, go to church with us. 11 o'clock, it's Worship with Kelly. Sunday at 12, it's Melody and Harmony, and 1 o'clock, we have our final music jam session of the 2026 Beltrami County Fair.
1: Okay.
26: So it's a full lineup.
1: It absolutely is. And, of course, Maryland Shutter, a very big name in the fair for many, many, many years.
26: Oh, yeah. And I never met Marilyn personally. I've only been on the committee a few years now, but Keith Winger, I had him write down the whole history of how this came to be. Okay. And he did that. He wrote it out here. See if I can unravel his scribbling. And these are Keith's words here now.
1: Okay.
26: Marilyn Shutter was a musician and fair board member. Her dream was to have a beautiful stage for musicians at the fairground. Tom Lyons and I played music with her occasionally. We had a small band and had a gig scheduled at the mall in Bemidji in the fall of 2005. We were missing a person, so they asked Marilyn to sit in with us. On Wednesday, the day before Thanksgiving, she came to my house to rehearse. She was very excited to join the group and told her husband, Ted, I think I'm finally one of the boys. Tragically, the next day, Marilyn was killed. However, her dream did not die with her. The Fair Board approved construction of a new, beautiful log stage. It was funded in part by many donations from people and businesses in the community. By Fair Time 2007, the stage was completed. An entertainment committee was formed, and on the first evening of the fair that year, the committee paid tribute on stage to Marilyn. And since then, the stage has hosted hundreds of entertainers every year of the fair, and this year we celebrate our 20th year on our stage.
1: Okay.
26: Yeah.
1: Wow.
26: So it's kind of an honor to be on that fair board or music committee.
1: Yeah. It's so cool that there's that many people that we can fill the stage up with music almost continuously.
26: It's wonderful. I mean, the committee opens up the registration for the different time slots in June, late June, I think it was. And within 2 or 3 days, it was filled up. Mm. It was just, it's fun to see.
1: And there's always people there.
26: Yeah.
1: There's always people watching.
26: It is fun. Yeah. Yeah. So, no, I enjoy it. And, you know, even being up on that stage, it's fun to see people walking by out there, coming in and sitting down and resting a spell.
1: So what kind of music does Kurt play?
26: Kurt plays a mixture of, country covers and a little bit of pop now and then and some of my own homegrown tunes.
1: Oh, okay. So,
26: and as a matter of fact, I wrote one this year in memory of the derecho that swung through our community last year. So I'll be premiering that at the fair too. So,
1: okay. So it starts at 6 o'clock Wednesday, and pretty much any time after that, there's either going to be a special program, mm-hmm. trivia, or music.
26: Or music, yes. Yeah. And I think one night, they make way for the Beltrami County Fair Meeting.
1: Oh, okay.
26: I don't remember when that is, but I'm sure it's in there somewhere.
1: Okay. So. You can find it on the website, right?
26: Yeah, right. Exactly.
1: All right. Anything else, Kurt?
26: Well, I just want to see everybody come out and, you know, regardless of the weather, like I say, if it's hot, come on in and rest a spell underneath the shade of the overhead canopy that we have there. It's a beautiful stage, beautiful venue, and the entertainment is free, and you can't beat it.
1: All right, Beltrami County Fair. It's August 12th through the 16th, and the music starts 6 o'clock Wednesday night. Kurt Peterson, Music Committee for the Maryland Shutter Country Stage, is here. And again, they're celebrating their 20th anniversary. Kurt, thanks for the time today.
26: You're very welcome.
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25: I'm meteorologist Brandon Bormans. Mostly sunny skies today, comfortable with highs in the mid-70s. Mostly clear skies tonight, good sleeping temps with lows in the mid-50s. Rinse and repeat for Monday, mostly sunny skies, highs in the upper 70s. 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
3: Flagrant 1, flagrant 2. This is 100% of flagrant 2. She gets kicked out of the game. The story should be in there. You can't do this. You got kicked out. Okay. But then she decides to take to social media and play the race card for whatever reason. For whatever reason she had. I know that Cunningham talked about it after the game, saying that she thinks the league is going to take care of that. Good on Sophie for having faith in the league there. But when you start putting all of these things together that are coming with the league, I think you're right with your conclusion. Where's the leadership? The leadership is the one that has to step up, nip these things in the bud, take care of them, be a little more proactive instead of reactive. And that's where you start looking at leadership and, okay, we have to clean some of this stuff up. And that has to come from the top down.
4: You know the problem in all of this? Does anybody offhand, without looking, does anybody know the final score of this game? Does anybody care? It was 90-86. The Fever won. But the fact that we're not talking about the result here is indicative of a larger problem in the WNBA. And let's point something out. Sophie Cunningham has been on the dishing out end of some pretty hard fouls in her career. Dejanay Carrington has been on the dishing out end of some pretty hard fouls throughout her WNBA career. There's highlights of this. You can go look it up. Those things are true. But what drives me insane, as someone who has dabbled in the WNBA space, covering the sport, I was hosting pre and post here in Chicago for WNBA All-Star Week, which is supposed to be an incredible celebration of the sport and its 30th anniversary. And for that night, it was. But once again, we go get dragged back into the drama, the storylines that have nothing to do about basketball. And what makes me so irritated is that the people who have gatekept this league for a long time, the people who have covered it, the people who say you can't be a WNBA fan because you weren't here from the beginning, are the same damn people who are willing to point out Sophie Cunningham has been on the dishing out end of all these fouls. Dejanay Carrington, no stranger to dishing out hard fouls. But then they fail to point out what was done after that. It was made about race when Dejanay Carrington said what she said on her Threads account and has since not deleted the tweet. And your reference to what Sophie Cunningham said afterwards, she told ESPN's Kareem Copeland, "I think the league's taking care of that. This has nothing to do with race. Last year, I did the same thing and I got kicked out and I deserve to be kicked out. There's no reason to ever play that card." So she's referring to the 2025 game where same thing, under the basket, hard foul, Sophie Cunningham gets kicked out. But it is about race when there is a thread put out by the player who commits this foul and then has the audacity to tweet white privilege. And we can go back and forth about whether she's right to say that or not. You can think whatever you want. At the end of all of this, where is the commissioner? The league has an officiating problem. The league has an optics problem. The league has a drama problem. And it needs a new leader. Kathy Engelbert got them financially sound. That's awesome. But she has never once recovered from what Nafisa Collier said about her during the finals about CBA negotiations and that players don't see what she's doing with the best interest in mind of the players. The frustration that these players feel is valid. And the fact that the commissioner has not come out and addressed any of this, she has fed fuel to these flames. It's on you. You're the leader of this league. You have allowed it to become a circus. You have allowed grifters to come into the conversation, to hijack it, to make it about anything other than basketball. And you've stood by idly and done nothing. How is that leadership? How have teams, how have owners, how have more players not come out and said, she's got to go? I mean, hell, I got to give Asia Wilson a lot of credit. She was one of the only ones who at WNBA All-Star Weekend was asked about her relationship with Kathy Engelbert, the commissioner, and said, my relationship with her is when she's handing me a trophy. It's a bar. It's absolutely true, too, because she's won multiple MVPs, multiple championships.
3: In that case, yeah.
4: But that's a problem. Your commissioner is so tone-deaf that she buries her head in the sand when her league needs her to step up and be the front-facing person the most. And anytime she does get in front of a microphone, it's damage control, it's being reactive instead of proactive, and it makes her look weak. It makes the league look weak, and that's a problem that should not occur 30 years into the W being a league.
3: You need to be proactive in order to be a commissioner. As much as Roger Goodell gets booed every time he comes out to announce a pick wherever the draft is, you can't accuse the NFL of being reactive. They're proactive. They're looking in the future and trying to figure out problems before they even exist. And the NFL, yeah, they've got their own issues in that, but Roger's in a very strong position, obviously, in the NFL. A sport that I love, Courtney, professional golf. And the PGA Tour went through a lot of issues and a lot of changes, and they had a rival pop up. Guess what they just did? They pretty quietly allowed Jay Monahan, their former commissioner, to kind of sunset his career. But they hired a new CEO because they knew they needed new leadership to take their league into the future. That's why they hired Brian Rolapp. That's what these leagues do. If you are not performing and issues continue to crop up, yeah, it's going to be a poor reflection on leadership. And I guess you can't foresee a player, you know, putting out on social media that what we saw yesterday. But it's bigger than that. You have to be forward thinking, and it seems like the leadership of the WNBA is just always on their back foot, always reacting to whatever's going on, instead of trying to get out in front of stuff and try to figure out those issues that we see the NFL do, the NBA do. And that's what this comes down to, is you have to step up. And you have to know, this is the way we're going to do things. We don't want this. You have to talk with your players. You have to talk with your officials. You have to hold your officials to a higher standard. Because it goes more than just a tweet and a hard foul yesterday. The WNBA's problems go a lot deeper than that because their commissioner doesn't want to step up and hold people accountable and doesn't want to step up and try to nip a lot of these problems in the bud.
4: And you know who else has a role in this? It's the media that covers the sport. I'm not saying everybody, because there are some incredibly talented journalists who play this thing straight and narrow, who report the facts. Annie Costabile is a regular guest on this show, and she will remain that way with The Athletic. She covers the league at large. Alexa Philippou covers the league at large. Kareem Copeland, on the ground in between Chicago and the Indiana Fever, covers these teams and what's going on. But there are a lot of voices in this WNBA discourse who see what's happening and say, don't look at that, look at this, without addressing the real problem. It's a systemic issue in a sport that cannot be taken seriously until they stop making things about everything other than basketball. This is a soap opera. It's become unwatchable at this point because the officials are not calling things uniformly, and that's why you get frustrations from players. And we can't get in Dejanay Carrington's head. Sophie Cunningham tried last night. She said, I've never spoken to her, really. I don't have beef with her, but I guess she has some, quote, pent-up stuff. Very clearly, in the way that she took on that foul. Now, was she doing it because Sophie Cunningham spoke out about her view on the transgender community and not being a part of women's sports? Did she do it because she plays on a team that's nationally televised all the time? Did she do it because, very obviously, there are people in this league who don't like Caitlin Clark, her teammate? We don't know why she did it, but we know that she did it, and we know that it was wrong, and we know that the league has not done enough to prevent this stuff from becoming the storyline when we should be celebrating basketball. And it's a joke. And ultimately, you can point your fingers at a lot of different people who are the culprits of why the league discourse has become what it is. But ultimately, if you don't have strong leadership, you are allowing this stuff to fester and to perpetuate. And it's unfortunate because the basketball, from what I've seen this year, has been really damn good. Yet it's the last thing we're talking about in a sport where it should be celebrated, but is about fifth down the priority list of talking points as it comes to the WNBA. In about half an hour, Holly Rowe is going to join the show. There's nobody who knows the WNBA better. She has covered it since the beginning. She was at this game on Saturday night. We'll get her reaction to the foul that took place between Dejanay Carrington, Sophie Cunningham, the tech that was rescinded on Caitlin Clark, and so much more here. But it's an important conversation that needs to be had. We got to stop sugarcoating it. We've got to stop acting like there is not an issue here in the WNBA, because it is, and it's killing the sport. Straight ahead, a Phillies fan gets to live out his dream, and you're going to hear about it next in Rapid Fire. Best week ever, ESPN Radio, ESPN App.
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4: Hope those tapes do not exist anywhere. I called soccer and field hockey. Yeah.
3: All right. Can well, you now imagine? I feel like, no, all right, Mikey, we're going to have to start digging.
4: Big Ten
3: right,
4: student, you. Great to, opportunity, yeah. But it was the opportunity that showed me this is not for you.
3: Yes, Mikey, I did that all the time. All of the time.
12: All right. Well, a Philly fan had dreamed about being a sports play-by-play guy and actually won a Phillies auction this week, or took part this week in living the dream. He won the auction by spending like $22,000, I believe, to have this opportunity. It was some ridiculous number. But you've got to hear this Philly fan call. He got to call an inning with the Phillies. Here it is, courtesy of 94WIP. Not the full inning, but just a bit.
14: We are headed to the third inning. Phillies on top 2-1, and we're pleased to welcome Lewis Kalb from Medford Lakes, New Jersey. He is our Phillies fantastic auction winner. He outbid the competition to spend an inning and do some play-by-play in the booth. And Lewis, welcome. Glad to have you here.
15: Thank you, Scott. It's a thrill to be here. It's a lifelong dream to be in the Phillies broadcast booth. So here we go. Painter with the first pitch. To Ortiz, it's in there for strike one call. Phils with two in the bottom of the second to take the lead. As we start the top of the third now, Painter delivers. It's bounced foul towards the Phillies dugout. And they count 1-1. Phillies winning the first two games of this series. One more to go tomorrow night, and then a three-game set with the Blue Jays over the weekend. Now Painter delivers. It's a check swing. It's a called strike three. He got him.
12: Now, it's not bad, right? That's Lewis Cobb's 70-year-old man. That's why he's got kind of like the Vince Scully kind of.
4: About to say, did he put on his broadcaster voice for that? Yes. He does not sound like that in real life.
12: And I was right. It was $22,000 that he paid to have this auction win.
4: Does that go to charity, or is it going to line the pockets of WIP? Because that's a lot of money for one inning. Saying.
3: And I will say, baseball is the hardest one to do, in my opinion. I think baseball is the hardest one to do play-by-play because there's so much time to fill. Like, there's a lot of natural downtime. Now, the pitch clock certainly has changed things with that in Major League Baseball, but it's there's a lot of dead air you've got to fill in between pitches.
4: You better be a good storyteller if you are a baseball play-by-play announcer, because all the in-between time, it's not like football where you've got a play clock. I mean, yes, there's a pitch clock, but you go from 40 seconds down to, or, you know, 25 seconds pretty damn quickly in the NFL. There's not much time for banter in between. What I always loved listening to when I was covering the San Francisco Giants 2016 and 2017, John Miller, one of the best, absolutely best, miss him on Sunday Night Baseball, and then Mike Kruko, Kruk and Kipe. And all of them together, Dwayne Kuiper, they were great storytellers. And I know that some did TV, some did KNBR radio, but they were so many times it'd be like, I was out in Napa Valley and I went to this winery last week. And like Kruk and Kipe could talk about anything other than baseball and make it entertaining. That's the hardest part of being a baseball play-by-play announcer. You're on the road for 160 plus games, plus the playoffs. You better have a relationship with your analyst in the booth so you can talk about things other than the game.
3: For the longest time, Bob Uecker here in Milwaukee, I mean, the Brewers were terrible. For the majority of time that Uecker did games for over 50 years, there was a 20-year stretch where the Brewers were awful. Yet the Brewers were appointment radio in Wisconsin because Bob was hilarious and a tremendous storyteller. And that's the connection that so many fans make. It's just so much more intimate because of that storytelling that people make that connection with baseball play-by-play guys.
12: All right, another story that's in the news, another contest. The Akron Zips are having a contest for all season ticket owners. If you enter or automatically entered a raffle where the winner gets to call the plays for the opening drive of their opening game. Now, I've looked into this a little bit more, and there is a certain list of plays they could choose from. You can't choose, like, just make up some wacky play. But, yes, the season ticket holder will actually get to plot out the opening drive for the Akron Zips. How about that?
4: It is so cool that Joe Moorhead, the head coach of Akron, is willing to do this. They open up the season against Robert Morris, and we normally wouldn't be talking about that game. You know, Maction Gabe is awesome, but it's not going to start until the middle of the season. To have something that is cutting through everywhere in college football, I can't see an SEC or a Big Ten team doing this, but for Akron, good for them for thinking outside the box. It's, you know, it's the opening play of the game. Now, if you're Indiana, opening play of the game against an opponent might be a pick six and you might have a 7-0 lead, but I think it's great. I think it's great. And here's the caveat here in doing some research on this. You're not just coming in there, calling a play that the staff doesn't know about. You will be working with the coaching staff to develop what that first play is on the opening drive.
3: You always had to work. That was always going to be my understanding, is to try to come up with this. And it's a really smart promotion. And it worked. I mean, they got a bunch of, I think they're sold out now for their suites. They sold a bunch more tickets. The stunt worked for Akron. So good for them.
4: Big fan. I would love to do that. I mean, do you have a play up your sleeve that you've always wanted to? Like, if I was an offensive coordinator, I would call that.
3: I don't. No, I do not have an annexation of Puerto Rico play ready to go. I don't have anything outrageously drawn up that I'd be ready to go. Now, if I sat down, maybe I could come up with something. But also, you want that play to work because you want to, look great if you call that play.
4: What about Spider 2Y Banana? And know anybody?
3: Classic.
4: I mean, the NFL has changed a lot in the last 46 years. You're going to hear from somebody who has been there through it all. That's coming up next. Best week ever.
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1: 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Now, here's your host of Amazing Americans, Kate Delaney.
5: Well, I can't tell you how pleased I am to welcome to the show Ian Murray for so many different reasons. First of all, right off the bat, I want to thank him for his service. He served in Afghanistan in 2017, and he more recently did a deployment to North Africa. Can imagine what that was like. So a 20-year anniversary, he rolled into that as far as the U.S. military is concerned. So, wow. So again, we thank him for his service. There is a sad part to this story is because you can tell he has that, I can already tell, and knowing people that have told me about him, so that's why I'm excited to feature him, is that he has that heart of service. And sadly, in June of 2014, Ian was falsely arrested by his own employer, the Jacksonville Sheriff's Office, right? So wait till you hear this story and then what it's turned him into. He's become this incredible advocate. He's so committed to raising awareness about wrongful arrests and advocating for justice and accountability within law enforcement agencies of which he served. So let's, without further ado, there's so much more we could say about his accolades and things he's done, and we'll get into that. But let's bring him in. Ian, thanks so much for joining us.
6: Thank you for having me.
5: So first of all, the path for you to law enforcement.
6: Well, when I was a kid growing up, I grew up in Jacksonville. I had a lot of friends in school. Some of their parents were cops. And I remember even back when I was in early grade school, they would come to work and do show and tell for us. We'd get to see the insides of their cars and everything. And as a kid, I just thought, oh, that's so cool. And then, you know, sometimes they'd bring the canines out, and I just really liked it. And, you know, it just seemed like a really cool job. You get to do things, you know, go around and serve the community and talk to people and just try to help keep people safe. So I've always had a fascination with it as a kid. When I joined the military in 2002, I apologize. I graduated high school in 2001. I went in as a military police in the Air Force Reserves. Did that for a while. That got me into my first civilian corrections job. I worked for the Charleston County Sheriff's Office in South Carolina for about 3 years. Unfortunately, it was kind of a dead end job, though. You know, I went there. They promised, oh, if you do this much time in the jail, we'll eventually get you out on the street. You know, I'd reach that threshold and then they'd extend it back. You'd get closer and then they just keep adding these restrictions on. So unfortunately, I kind of realized it was never going to happen with them. So I left and changed careers for a while. And I got offered a job back in Florida at the Jacksonville Sheriff's Office in 2009. So I moved back to Florida from South Carolina. At this point, I'd switched from the Air Force Reserves to the Army National Guard. And they were aware of my military status when they hired me, of course. They're the ones that told me about the benefits of being in the military and working for the sheriff's office. I never asked for them, nor did anybody else, to my knowledge. And, you know, I was excited. I thought, and they had a great retirement plan. But so, yeah, that's more or less what got me to JSO, was just, you know, my desire to have a career in public service and serving the community.
5: And then what was that like once you got there, and how was the job at first?
6: At first, it was okay. I started, you know, I went through the rigorous hiring process. It took them a while. When I moved back, I went through their academy. That was fun. I actually made some friends that I'm still in touch with today. Yeah, unfortunately, from very early on, even when I was in my initial training period, there was issues with certain supervisors regarding my military leave. I don't know why. I don't know why they chose that as a way to torment me or whatever, but it just seemed to be a natural target for some of them. I don't know. I did hear some rumors that a lot of people were jealous that military reserve and guard members got an extra paycheck for, you know, doing their duty. And I don't know if that had something to do with it, but there was always some kind of problem. Even before this major incident, there were at least two instances that I know of where they targeted me for my military leave.
5: And so when you feel like you're targeted, boy, that's pretty tough, right? When you're where other people have known each other for a long time, let's say in Jacksonville on the force, and particularly with what you're doing. And how do you handle that? What do you do, you know?
6: Well, you know, I was young at the time, and I've had other jobs where I, you know, one thing I learned growing up is it's work. You know, it's not supposed to be always pleasant.

0: He said, do your eight, hit the gate, make that, hit the 20 and get the money. And that was my goal. JSO at the time had a 20-year retirement plan. That's why I came to work for them. One of the main reasons anyway. And I was looking forward to just making that 20 years, retiring and moving on with my life.
1: Right. And
0: That's all I
1: then,
0: ever wanted.
1: yeah, and tell everybody then what happened that just blew you up in the media that sent you down this crazy path.
0: Well, I had a lieutenant who she clearly had a dislike for me, and she filed a false complaint against me with our integrity unit, if you want to call them that. I have a hard time addressing them by that because they showed they didn't have any. But that I had been misusing my military leave. There was an instance where we were on orders, but I didn't have to report in because there was a government, it was one of those government shutdown deals. I spoke with my supervisor on the military side. He said, we still have orders, make yourself available, but don't come to the reserve center. So I waited for a phone call that never came. And then the rest of the time I was actually on drill. So months later, this lieutenant ordered me to change that date from a military leave day to a personal leave day, arguing that I didn't actually go in for drill duty. And I explained to her that I had orders. She insisted I do it. And I said, okay, so I was a little confused because this isn't the first time something like this has happened in my life. It was the first time it had happened with JSO, but it wasn't the first time it had happened in my career with the military where we'd had orders and not gone in for drill duty dates or something like that. So I went to my unit, explained the situation to my training NCO. He said, well, yeah, you have orders, but if that's your civilian policy, your civilian employer's policy, you should probably go along with them to get so you don't get in trouble. So I made another call within the sheriff's office, talked to someone who'd been there for well over 20 years. I forget who it was, but I spoke with them and they said the same thing. They're like, yeah, you're not breaking any rules. You're not doing anything wrong. Just do it. It's just the lieutenant. She's, you know, she had a reputation for being somewhat of an antagonist and a troublemaker. So I complied. And then that same day, she denied that same leave request she told me to make. And the next day, I found out she'd filed the felonious complaint against me. So, my unit called me. At no time during this whole supposed investigation did the integrity detectives, they didn't go to my unit. They didn't talk to anybody there. You know, there was no face-to-face contact or anything. So I called, I didn't know who else to call. I called my FOP, the union, spoke to the president, Steve Amos. He assured me I did nothing wrong, particularly on an administrative level. He had one of his lawyers call me. The lawyer even said I did nothing wrong. And I said, so what should I do? He said, well, just let it ride its course and they'll hopefully do their jobs, find your orders on file that you turned in to get the time off, and this will all be washed out. And you know, you'll be, you know, this because what even and he even said, you know, he mentioned her name was Brokema. I forget what her last name was. She changed her last name like several times, but he said, was it Brokema that did this? And I said, yep. And he said, oh God, not again. So like, this was a common thing with this lieutenant.
1: When we return with our guest Ian Murray, the shock of getting arrested and thinking it was all a prank.
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14: I'm meteorologist Brandon Bormans. Mostly sunny skies today, comfortable with highs in the mid-70s. Mostly clear skies tonight, good sleeping temps with lows in the mid-50s. Rinse and repeat for Monday, mostly sunny skies, highs in the upper 70s. 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
16: This is Amazing Americans with Kate Delaney.
17: And we're back with Ian Murray. You had orders now to go out of town for the military. What happened?
18: At one point, the detectives called me. I informed them, well, all my orders are in this location. If you can't find them, call me. I'll bring them by or I'll email them to you or something. Never got a call back. About a month later, I got orders to go out of town for 3 months on an assignment for my new MOS, my new job specialty in the military. I was scheduled to leave on a Monday morning. I took the few days off prior to that on personal leave. I was married at the time. I wanted to spend some time with my ex-wife and family and whatnot. So we were just hanging around the house. Some of the kids came over. My wife went to work. My ex-wife went to work. And I'm sitting in my living room one Friday afternoon and the weekend before I'm supposed to leave. And I hear a loud knock on the door that leads out to my garage, not the front door, but the door from inside my garage. My initial thought it was one of my neighbors or something. I open the door and there's four guys standing there in like semi-riot gear with badges around their necks. And I'm like, I'm thinking, can I help you guys? And one of them said, are you Corrections Officer Murray? I said, yeah. And he grabbed me, spun me around and put cuffs on me. And I started laughing. I thought maybe it was some of my friends like doing a farewell prank or something. Said, we have a warrant for your arrest. And I'm like, for what? And they're like, well, we'll tell you about that when we get you downtown. So they went into my house. Like I heard them trampling through the house. One of them used my bathroom. Like, I don't know what their intentions were, but they took me down to the little substation in Jacksonville and showed me the docket. They were trying to charge me with official misconduct and grand theft. And I thought, have you guys made some kind of a mistake? And they started asking me where I was on all these days. I was on military leave. And I said, well, what did my orders say? And it was pretty painfully clear that they just never went and even looked for my orders, which were readily available to them. Mm-hmm. They tried to spin it back on me like, well, if you'd just been more cooperative and brought them to us. I'm like, I offered to do that. You know, like that. But it was pretty clear at this point. They found out I was leaving and they were just trying to, you know, get an arrest on me before I left, because if they'd waited till I come back from my assignment, they would have lost the jurisdictional authority, I guess. So they took me down to the jail that I worked at. I was booked in. Fortunately, one of my friends was working. He let me call my ex-wife and she was able to come down and get me out pretty quick. But one of my friends was like, what the heck's going on? I said, I have no idea. And then he showed me his phone. He says, I'm sorry, man, but it just made the 5 o'clock news.
17: Oh.
18: In fact, that's how some members of my military command heard about it. They heard it on drive time radio on their way home from work. They were calling me the next day, like, dude, like what happened? Cause they knew this was going on. And I said, I don't know. So, it was a huge mess. My ex-wife came, got me out later that night. I went home. I was just in the twilight zone. I didn't know what to do. And of course that same lawyer who had, told me I did nothing wrong from the union, I talked to him. And of course he went from telling me I did nothing wrong to saying, well, I can represent you for free, but you're going to have to take a plea deal.
17: Oh.
18: And I was like, but you said I did nothing wrong.
17: Right.
18: And his argument was, well, if they got a judge to sign a warrant, you must be guilty. And I said, they lied. They had to have lied. And, but yeah, it was pretty clear at that point that anyone involved with the sheriff's office was just, they weren't going to do anything but try to cover it up. So, I went and hired a private attorney. I didn't know what else to do. My stepfather had a friend who was a very experienced lawyer in Jacksonville. I called him. We went to see him on Monday. And of course my lawyer, was able to produce, like just through his own sources, was able to produce my orders through public records requests or whatever. And, you know, provide them to the state attorney. And, within the next day after that, the detectives who falsely arrested me actually started investigating. They did more investigating that week than they did the whole 4 months prior. They went to my Army unit.
17: Oh.
18: My Army unit was like, yeah, you guys, pardon my language, but they're like, you can piss off. You know, you guys never came and saw this us before this. We would have gladly helped you mitigate this, but you clearly didn't. So yeah, we're not going to help you ruin this guy's life because of your negligence and the fact that you're too incompetent to do your jobs. They came back and threatened certain people in my unit, threatened to take them to jail for interference. One of them threatened to call the national news outlets and report the story to them if they came back to our unit again. And after that, they never came back. And the state attorney, my lawyer was in contact with the state attorney. They called in some people from my unit who corroborated my story. There were other people, in fact, that worked in my unit that were in the same predicament. They worked for government agencies and they were in the same boat and they were not getting any kind of ridicule or they did the exact same thing and did not have any kind of recourse. So Yeah, after about another month or two, they dropped the case, the criminal case. Mm-hmm. The state, from my lawyer, from what my lawyer told me, they didn't even do paperwork on it. Like the state attorney was even like, "Yeah, there's just something not right here." The military came in and investigated and gave me my top secret clearance back like 2 weeks later, while this was still going on. So that, from my lawyer, from what I heard from my lawyer, that really made the sheriff's office mad, because at that point they really just knew they had nothing to stand on anymore. And but yeah, that was the main event. There was a lot more to it than that. I'm not sure if you knew or not, but
17: I do. And then of course, once it's out there, once it's reported, it's out there in the media and people are talking about it, it's like retractions. They're just thinking, oh, this guy, I mean, what did he do? Why did he do that? What happened there? And there would be a lot of questions about that for just the general public. And that would kind of put that awful target on your back for no reason.
18: Yeah, it did. And fortunately, my military unit came to my aid big time. They gave me some extra duty days to come in and help, like with administrative tasks. So to help me make some extra money, I did have to sell my car. My ex-wife had to work a lot of extra hours and pick up like our healthcare costs and stuff like that. It was a big adjustment for sure. But thankfully, I at least had some money put away, because from what my, you know, the big thing is, you know, they humiliate you, they put you on unpaid leave. And what, you know, from what my lawyer even said, they were immediately like offering plea deals. Like they were just hoping I would take a plea deal so they'd get their conviction and I'd move on. But I'm like, I'm not going to do that. I didn't do anything wrong.
17: Right.
18: Every person I'd spoken to up to that point, even within the sheriff's office, told me I'd done nothing wrong. So, yeah, we fought back against them. And like I said, we made it to the point where the state attorney was either going to have to take. And if at one point they even offered to drop the case, drop the charges, if we simply agreed not to sue them. So they knew they had messed up. So,
17: wow. No kidding. Did they mess up? And then you had a boss that took pictures of your personal Facebook, right? To try to make it look like you were taking unauthorized time off. Use that as a, like, here you go.
18: We found out when we were doing at the end of the administrative investigation, where they were trying to basically say I'd broken a rule, which I didn't do either. We found out that my lieutenant, through the assistance of one of my coworkers, who I was kind of disappointed because this is a guy I actually got along with, had taken pictures off my Facebook page of like when I was at Disney World or Universal with my family on days I was not even on military leave. I was on my personal vacation time. But it was right after military leave. So they were just trying to like fluff up the whole complaint. And like, even when this internal affairs detective, when he was interviewing my lieutenant, like she's arguing, well, how can he be doing this on military leave? And even he was trying to explain to her, ma'am, you know, just because he's on military leave doesn't mean he doesn't get days off during that time and can't go out and do things.
17: Coming up, how Ian Murray's ordeal led to changes that will help other people who are falsely arrested.
19: Stay inspired. Stay tuned to Amazing Americans.
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14: I'm meteorologist Brandon Bormans. Mostly sunny skies today, comfortable with highs in the mid-70s. Mostly clear skies tonight, good sleeping temps with lows in the mid-50s. Rinse and repeat for Monday, mostly sunny skies, highs in the upper 70s. 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Right now, it's 60 degrees.
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17: Thanks for hanging with us on the show, everybody. And we're here with Ian Murray, a U.S. military veteran and defense contractor who's had quite a challenge with the struggles that he's gone through with the JSO and the fact that, you know, working in corrections, thinking that he would hold on to it for a long time, but that was not the case. So some changes have been made. That's the good news. Tell us more about what the confusion is about these days off.
18: Even when I was deployed in Africa, we had days off where we could go out and have outings and stuff and have leisure time. So, there were just so many people involved in this that just didn't understand how the whole process worked. And unfortunately, I fell victim to their negligence and ignorance.
17: Yeah. And so for you, that has to be so frustrating because, you know, you're innocent. You know, you were playing by the rules. You even offered to take the papers. You did the right things. Mm-hmm. And it's what, a personal vendetta? It was the lieutenant in charge. It was like, let's not have another one come back. You know, what are the reasons for that?
18: I don't know. And I never found out why, other than the fact that, this lieutenant, she had it in for me for a while. She was always trying to put me in like the worst posts and just, you know, trying to make life miserable. She'd been reprimanded for doing it to other people before. And, I don't know what her problem is. And it's like, you know, I don't know if she was insecure about her own records, because like my lawyer said, when he looked into her record, like she had been written up for like having inappropriate relationships with staff and inmates and abusing her authority and stuff, you know, stuff I'd never done or even came close to doing. So maybe she was just insecure about her own career or something, or she wasn't happy that she never got to be an actual police detective or something. But I don't know. But I don't know why she took such a disinterest. Even the union president said, like, yeah, we've had several cases where she's done this to other officers, but never to this severity. Like you, she, he even said you had a special place in her heart or something. Like I think the way he put it. But yeah, it was unbelievable, you know. And this is someone, you know, in the military as a, you know, I'm a sergeant first class. I've been in the military for 23 years, and I've been in positions of leadership. You're not supposed to do this to the people under you. You know, you're supposed to have their best interests at heart. You're supposed to set a good example. And this lieutenant clearly didn't have that. You know, for her, this job was just a way to make other people's lives miserable, I think.
17: Wow. And by the way, you can find out more about Ian. IanMurray.net is his website. It's got all kinds of great information on it. And of course, videos and all of that. I mean, you even talk about at one point, which is crazy, that you had at one point somebody knocks on the door. They show up at your home with, and they're in an unmarked white Chevy sedan. They're banging on the door, probably scaring your family to death, your
18: That
17: wife, it's
18: was,
17: time for
18: yeah.
17: her safety, because what is that about, right?
18: Well, that was at the very end of the administrative part. We were at the point where they were still trying to sustain disciplinary allegations against me, even though we had a letter from the city manager claiming I did nothing wrong. But Under Sheriff Pat Ivey at the time called us in for a meeting, and he basically tried to force me into taking a deal. I refused. He threw me out of his office, and then he launched a harassment campaign against my ex-wife and I. And that was part of that harassment campaign. He was kicking and banging on the door. My neighbor next door, we have a 4-foot chain link fence between our property. He came up to the fence, my neighbor did, and started taking pictures of the guy's car and him, and that's when he retreated and left. But yeah, we still were determined to have the hearing, but they were trying to basically keep me from wanting to come to that hearing because I, and then at the very last minute, you know, even after all this, even after we had evidence that the detective was falsely identifying himself and everything else, we were still going to have that hearing. And he, on the like the 11th hour, they basically said, okay, we'll give him all of his back pay and drop everything at this point if he just doesn't show up. So that was the end result I wanted. And, you know, so.
17: Wow. And but it did take away from you what your intended goal was. Hey, I'm going to get in here. I'm going to do the 20. I'm, you know,
18: Yeah.
17: and then that was completely shot down from there. So that happens, you know that there's been this injustice. And is that when you decide I'm going to really become an advocate for others who have been in this situation?
18: Well, that was part of it. But what originally happened was the when the whole thing was over and we got a lawsuit settlement out of it, I was trying to get the media to do a retraction, you know, to clear my name. They wouldn't even respond to my emails. The gentleman who helps me set up these interviews even reached out. We got no response back. So I started doing these interviews just because I wanted to get my name cleared, because I actually had people in my jobs. You know, I still had a top secret clearance. I still had people approaching me asking me about this, because when you Google my name, that was the first thing that would show up. So I wanted my side of the story to get out there. So I started doing these interviews just to get my name cleared and to get the truth out. But then I had people start emailing saying, hey, thank you so much for your story. I'm going through the same thing at my job. I know what to do now. So that's when I kind of decided I'm going to keep doing this. You know, I'm even doing it at an expense to make sure that this does not happen to other people. You know, because I mean, if you're in the military, you should not have to deal with this. I mean, there's, you know, it's like you're already making a sacrifice, taking time away from your family and, you know, putting your, you know, putting a certain part of your life on the line for your country. And you should not have to deal with this from your civilian employer just because they don't like the fact you might be getting a couple extra paid days of leave or something.
17: Yeah, no kidding. So all the work in corrections, all that you've done, I mean, the overcoming all of this and the struggles and the challenges of it didn't certainly didn't sour you from the military because they
18: Nope.
17: had your back.
18: Yeah, and if anything, that's why I stayed in the military. I mean, there's been times where I've thought about getting out, but I am actually in the process of putting a retirement packet together. I'm hoping to have that done in the next couple of years. But yeah, you know, I will at least hopefully get my military pension out of this. The VA is already taking very good care of me. So, you know, I did get what I wanted out of the military at least.
17: That's a good thing. Tell us about your military service. So you bounce out of that, and then and I mentioned it at the top what you were in Afghanistan in 2017, and
18: Right.
17: then you were in North Africa. What was that like?
18: Well, Africa was, that was a very interesting deployment. I was put in my first leadership role there. I went over there as a staff sergeant. They put me on the leadership team as the reports officer because of the experience I had from Afghanistan and also some of my civilian jobs working in intelligence. It was a was not like Afghanistan. It was actually a much more laid back environment. The threat was a lot lower. It was kind of a nasty environment. Djibouti's a somewhat of an upswinging third world country. It's just north of Somalia and just south of Yemen. So, you know, there always was a little bit of an element of threat. But, you know, the nice thing is with that job, you know, with that position, I got spend a lot of time in the gym. I knocked out 15 hours of my undergrad work for my bachelor's degree. You know, I got some great experience while I was over there doing volunteer work and stuff like that in my spare time. I got a very nicely worded award letter at the end of the tour from which was wet signed by my 2-star general that was over me. So yeah, that was very interesting environment, to say the least. It was a joint base, so I worked with people of all different branches, Navy, Air Force, Marines, Coast Guard, even other countries.
17: So because what a terrible experience with Jacksonville, did you just try to push that out of your mind while you were focused on your different deployments?
18: Yes, and in fact, while you know, when I went to Afghanistan in 17, like we had just resolved the whole thing, and we were still pending the lawsuit. You know, that was coming next after I got back. Unfortunately, I went through a divorce during that time too. So, you know, when the lawsuit finally was filed, it was something like 2018 when it was filed, and they drug that out for another 3 years. And the sad thing is, in order to like have to make a big payout, the detectives basically went on records somewhat it's stating that they were too stupid or incompetent to do their jobs and they didn't know any better. And that was to like relieve them of liability from like trying to say that they didn't intentionally do this.
17: Wow.
18: But my lawyer said it was almost humorous when he deposed the lead detective. It was like, that was all they could really say, even though they did know what they were doing. We all know what they were doing. And we did end up getting a settlement out of it. It wasn't as big as we were hoping for, but to me, it wasn't necessarily about the money. It was just the fact that I wanted to hold them accountable to the very end. And from what my lawyer told me, part of this whole thing is they ended up making massive policy revisions within how they do investigations and stuff like that. So it was horrible for me, but it won't be as bad for the next person.
17: When we return with Ian Murray, how we got through the whole ordeal.
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16: This is Amazing Americans with Kate Delaney.
17: We're back with Louis Castriada. Louis, we keep talking about the 13 years. Even on the movie set, they poked fun at you, didn't they?
25: That was kind of the running joke on the set when they actually shot the movie. So it's super exciting to take this vision of showing people how we can take something challenging in our lives and do something good for everybody in our community. And that is what the movie's all about. I hope to inspire people to do good things in their community. A lot of fun stars. Jeremy John Wells is playing me in the movie. Heather Graham is playing my wife in the movie. Kevin Nealon is playing my father in the movie. And he brings some really fun, you know, humor, as always, to a tough subject. Matt Walsh is kind of playing the villain, as always, with the township supervisors and the county and everybody who are like, you're trying to put a medical facility into a farm. You really want to do that? We don't have rules for that, you know? And then, you know, so it's interesting the things that you have to overcome. Like, who would have guessed that you'd have issues with, you know, all of the zoning and everything? You're just trying to do something good for everybody. And they're like, well, we don't have rules to put a medical facility into a farm. And we don't know how you have office space and horses. And like, it was challenging, you know, from a fire safety perspective, like all kinds of different things that you never realized by bringing all of those things together under one roof.
17: Well, I bet. Yeah.
25: But the movie's going to, you know, touch on, you know, some of those fun challenges. The interesting thing is, like, every person that gave me a hard time during the process of creating Leg Up Farm really came back and said, I'm so sorry. Because even neighbors came to the township meetings and, you know, planning meetings like, what are you doing? This is a farming community. Like, you know, what are you trying to build here? And now they all love it. They just love the families and love what's happening at Leg Up Farm. But it's showing kind of that challenge of this giant vision and rallying the community to create something that supports all of us.
17: Yeah, and it shows you how people, right, are resistant to change and things they're not familiar with.
25: Yeah, absolutely. And I don't know how I would have reacted, you know, if somebody wanted to build that across the street, I would have probably had, you know, similar concerns. And on top of the fact that it was so unique to take this medical facility and drop it into a farm environment that, you know, they just didn't know what to think.
17: Yeah. What about the medical profession? I mean, I would think, boy, this would be something I'd be writing papers. If I'm one of the therapists, I'd be telling a lot of people about those success stories and just working in these unique spaces and what that can do to help the child you're working with.
25: Yeah, absolutely. I mean, it just to kind of circle back to that idea, you know, therapy's hard and, you know, a lot of these children are going to therapy 3 times a week, 4 times a week, and it gets old really fast. But by doing it in these unique environments, like it's pleasurable, they're making progress. They don't even realize it. And I always joke now, before Leg Up Farm, kids would cry and siblings would cry because they didn't want to go. And now they're crying because they don't want to leave Leg Up Farm after they get there. So it's a different kind of problem, but it's a good problem.
17: It's a good problem. How about your family? I mean, they went through this whole thing with you. How about the other kids? And you know, we talked about Brooke, but what about the other kids and your wife?
25: I couldn't have done this without my wife, you know, because she allowed me, you know, the time when we're running to sports practices and doctors and things at school, she allowed me the time to be able to chase this dream for Brooke. So, you know, we were partners in this and we each had, you know, our different jobs to be able to make it a success. I couldn't have done it without her. All of my kids helped in different ways along the way. You know, handing out flyers and working at bake sales and, you know, everything you could imagine they all did along the way. We were donated the land. Even the land donor had to stick with me for 10 years. I mean, she donated the land and then it was 10 more years until we opened. So even she had to stick with me. So, I would have neighbors then, you know, coming over to help me weed whack and, you know, just do things to kind of, because we had this sign up, you know, I still laugh about it. We had this sign up when the land was donated that said Leg Up Farm coming soon. Well, that, you know, was another 10 years. And I learned my lesson pretty quickly. At the beginning, I would print on the brochures, you know, opening in 2003, opening in 2004, opening in 2005. Eventually, I stopped printing the opening date on our, you know, all of our materials.
17: Ray, I love that coming soon. Do you have that frame somewhere?
25: I'm pretty sure that may make an appearance in the movie somewhere, that coming soon.
17: Yeah, coming soon. Well, and I didn't even ask you this, but, you know, the actors you mentioned, really super famous. I'm sure your wife likes the fact that Heather Graham is playing her. How about you? How do you feel about the characters?
25: Oh, amazing. I mean, absolutely amazing. My wife actually got to double for Heather Graham and do some of the horseback riding. So we had a lot of fun with that. All of my kids are going to make like a, you know, 2 second cameo appearance somewhere in the movie. My appearance is was shot at about 3 in the morning. Because it was the last scene of the day and I was so tired at the time. My only job in the scene was to lift up a chair and put it up on a table in the coffee shop. And I could not remember even how to do that at 3 in the morning. So I have great respect for, the movie making process after experiencing that. It was so cool. And, it felt overwhelming to me because they would take an entire city and move the entire thing to the next location the next morning overnight. Like, you know, all these trailers for electric and wardrobe and for the stars and to feed everybody and everything. They would build a city and then magically the next day it would be somewhere else. So it was organized chaos, but a whole lot of fun.
17: Yeah. And for you, because you were there and because everybody got to experience it in your family in some way, I mean, wow, when this comes out, can you just imagine it amplifies that even more, that message?
25: Yeah, absolutely. And the stars that I just thought it was so neat. Every one of them took the time to come to Leg Up Farm and wow. spend hours there and learn wow. about what happened. And this comment really will stick with me forever. But one of them said, you know, when you're making a movie, you know, when you go to the actual place that the movie is about, you just don't know what to expect. And sometimes the script is more impressive than what the movie's about. And the comment was, it's way better than I ever expected it to be. And I was pretty blown away by that comment. That, you know, they thought the script was big, but when they actually visited to see what we did, they were like, wow, this is just unbelievable.
17: So I would say, my saying is dream big and then multiply it. And you are a shining example of that. And what an inspiration. Thank you so much for coming on the show. If people want to learn more about you, Louis, how can they do that?
25: Legupfarm.org, and they can get all the details about Leg Up Farm and Able Services and Leg Up Farmers Market and maybe do something great in their community.
17: I love it. Thank you so much for coming on.
25: Thank you very much.
17: I'm Kate Delaney. We'll be back next weekend with another inspiring story. Until then, friends, make it count.
19: Thank you for joining us for another awesome episode of Amazing Americans. Be sure to join us right here at the same time next week for more great stories on Amazing Americans.
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40: Ezekiel 25:17. The path of the righteous man is beset on all sides by the inequities of the selfish and the tyranny of evil men. Blessed is he who in the name of charity and goodwill shepherds the weak through the valley of darkness, for he is truly his brother's keeper and the finder of lost children. And I will strike down upon thee with great vengeance and furious anger those who attempt to poison and destroy my brothers. And you will know my name is the Lord when I lay my vengeance upon thee.

0: We learned on Friday that Goldie Gopher will be a part. Speaking of Hall of Fame classes, we just had the Pro Football Hall of Fame. Big weekend. Larry Fitzgerald Jr. among those in. Rousing speech. There's also something called the Mascot Hall of Fame. And the class of 2026 was announced Friday. It includes, yes, Goldie Gopher. Since then, I've learned the following, Brett Blakemore. This is year 21 of inductions, or maybe 22 coming up. A total of 37 mascots in the hall. Now, that I don't know if that includes the new class or not. Estimated sports fans worldwide, 3.75 billion. I don't know what that has to do with anything, but that's on the mascothalloffame.com website. I bring this up early because an emailer listening to the show on Friday threw out a pretty good question. I'd asked you whether there were any other Minnesota mascots in the hall, and the answer is no. This was Goldie's the first. 20 years after your guy, Bucky Badger gets in, I think in the second year. Much to your, look at your big grin on your face. You've always been a big mascot guy.
1: I was trying to think of something snarky to say, but yeah, I really didn't come up with anything.
0: I figured you'd find some way to rip the Gophers head coach, football coach. You'd find a way to wedge that in. But no, he asked an interesting question. How about the Minnesota State Fair mascots? Did you know that the Minnesota State Fair has a pair of chipmunk mascots? I did not know this. Did you?
1: I did not either. I don't see them around.
0: They're named Fairchild and Fairborn. The Minnesota State Fair chipmunk mascots. Maybe we can meet them when we reach the Great Minnesota Get-Together, which is, of course, not that far off. The State Fair is indeed right around the corner. How many of you, via the Bradshaw and Brian KFE and text line 646-86, are familiar with the Minnesota State Fair chipmunk mascots? They clearly also have not yet made the Mascot Hall of Fame. And I, again, confess that as much as I've learned over the decades about the State Fair, we're out there every year. Our show is out there, two shows, are out there, what, 10 of the 12 days? No, how many days is the State Fair, 12?
1: Something like that.
0: The only two days we miss are both Saturdays. Mm. So we're out there Monday through Friday. Whatever it is, we're out there every day except the two Saturdays. Even I can't do that math. And I don't remember anything about the chipmunk mascots.
1: They're probably in that damn parade that blocks the media lot.
0: Have you read Rose Bowl, guys? Just checked in. Morning, gentlemen. Speaking of Goldie, I went to the Gopher football open practice this past Friday and keep ignoring us at your own peril. We look legit, and a 2019-type season is in play. Row the boat. Rose Bowl guy. Maybe he'll be right. You know, I would love it. Because a 2019 type season probably means you're on the fringe of the playoff, right? There's enough teams now, I'm guessing. So I don't know. We'll have to see. Sunday sermon starts right now. Barrero and Blakemore until 11 o'clock today. We are guest free this morning, but we have plenty to discuss. Twins lose. Nice spirited comeback Friday night, down early 4-0, but the offense could not get enough done last night in a low-scoring game, and so it's the rubber game of the series today against the highly tooted Milwaukee Brewers. A couple texters saying, I was aware, Google the fair, and you will see them a lot. Fairborn and Fairchild are in the parade, the daily parade, which, of course, is the reason Guardsy and I can't park in the media lot. We got to find other ways or other times to get there. I should have known. Maybe that's why I'm pretending to not know who Fairborn and Fairchild are, because I don't want to give the parade any more acknowledgement

0: have you ever heard anyone say, got to hit everything at the fair, but the most important thing is going to the parade? Never once has anyone said that.
1: Well, I'm guessing, is the parade kid driven? I mean, is that the feeling of kids love parades? I don't know. Or is that just what we, is that the lie that we propagate, that it's really the adults who know the parade should have been eliminated years ago, who are pretending, if it's up to us, but for the kids, it's the parade for the kids, all the lovely floats, when it's really for themselves is what it is.
0: Kids would rather be eating food somewhere.
1: Does a small city need 5 mascots? Good question. I don't know. I don't know what the rules are about that. I don't think any, I wonder if we have per capita more mascots than, probably yes, if you want to include the state fair mascots. That's indeed for sure. I mentioned Twins. We'll catch you up on Vikings training camp. I think there's, I know your first preseason game, is it Thursday night?
0: I think we're Saturday as well.
1: Oh, you're Saturday. I apologize. Vikings are Saturday, right? Vikings are Saturday day. Are they not? Will you double check the time?
0: I've got a nooner. A nooner against the Giants,
1: right? That's our first game. So there will be some football conversation today. We're going to have to get into a story we've not really explored in a while. We really have not talked, despite our reputation, much NBA lately, but the Kawhi Leonard story just keeps getting juicier and seemingly more embarrassing for the league. As Pablo Turi, the Pulitzer Prize winning investigative writer, podcaster, just keeps breaking new information, new reporting, indicating that there's another tentacle, or should be, or soon will be, another tentacle to the Kawhi investigation, another place where they are alleging he might have gotten illegal money to help the Clippers circumvent salary cap issues, contract issues, and yet still bring Kawhi Leonard to Los Angeles, California. Let's stay with, I will give you, I've got a lot of texts in anticipation. The WNBA, as I mentioned via the pre-show tweet, continues to do what it does best, eat its own. I'm not waiting for it. Well, actually, now I guess I am. But it just keeps happening, and it has again this weekend. And sadly, it will overshadow nationally the ongoing great Minnesota Lynx story. Lynx with another impressive victory against the team with the second best record in the league in a game at Target Center. I believe Paige Bueckers is at Target Center today, so it's a very good weekend for the Lynx. That should be about the basketball, and it is here. I'm not sure that it is nationally because of not one, but 2 more controversies. One of them, yes, involving Caitlin Clark. The other, yes, involving Sophie Cunningham. The league that needs to start printing shirts that says, we are the league that cannot get out of its own way. Or the league that desperately wants to return to its safe little bubble, where it wouldn't really necessarily have to worry so much about wall-to-wall coverage that it now does. Why? Because it burst out of that bubble, presumably because it wanted to burst out of that bubble, until it's out of that bubble, and then stories, unsavory stories, difficult stories, delicate stories start ascending or start emerging, and then it's, why won't you just cover the basketball? Why do you have to make it about the other stuff? More on that later. By the way, real quick, does the city of Minneapolis or city of St. Paul, do they have mascots representing those cities? Do we know?
0: I don't think so.
1: For example, Marky Mark out of Brooklyn Park writes that the city of Minneapolis Parks Board / Forestry has Elmer, the elm tree mascot. Pretty cool. An advocate for trees and parks. Elmer. We're going to find out we got more mascots than we thought, right? It's pretty remarkable. Besides Kawhi,

0: One other NBA item that, again, doesn't affect the Wolves, but kind of does. In fact, you can argue that it kind of affects every team. And it's a problem. And the next time we have Sam Mitchell on the show, we're going to talk to him about it because he gets it. He is articulating the same sort of rage that I'm about to regarding a problem that is surfacing and resurfacing almost month after month in his favorite league, the National Basketball Association. So headline goes out that Anthony Davis is now a member of the Washington Wizards. And the headline is basically that the Wizards, according to sources, will not discuss a possible contract extension with Davis until the season begins or perhaps a little bit later. Now, here's the issue on the why that story or why that headline needing to be written is a problem for the league. And it's a problem that teams, ownership groups, general managers, presidents of basketball operations have to at some time own up to. And you could argue that in some cases they're starting to do that. The implication, now remember, he's got 2 years still left. This year, and I think next year is a player option year. So he's got 2 years left on his most recent contract. In 2023, he signed, well, he was still with the Lakers, obviously. He and the Lakers agreed on a three-year, $175 million extension that includes a $62.8 million player option for next season, the 2027-28 season. So he's already making extraordinary money. But the implication of we may talk to him about an extension during the season, but we're not yet. The implication seems to be, is the player being disrespected here? Why is this taking so long? Why isn't this already in play? When the question should actually be, why is the possibility, just because it exists, an obligation for the team in question? And here's the kicker. A maximum contract extension between Davis and the Wizards would be worth $275 million over 4 years and would run through the 2030-31 season. Now I'm going to give you the number of games that street clothes Anthony Davis has played the last 4 years. 40, 36, 62, and 56. So what the league has to get its arms around is players, agents, even media members automatically assuming that there's something disrespectful, potentially, or a point of contention might exist if at the first opportunity a further contract extension is not offered Anthony Davis. This is not about being cheap. This is about being rational. The issue isn't whether players should get all of the money that they get. The question is how you allocate that money and who you allocate it to. It is insanity for any team in the position that the Washington Wizards are in. And there are other examples we can cite that are similar, if not the same. To have this sort of built-in feeling, because it's sort of the way it's gone, that, well, he's doing another extension, you better get on it. Or you run the risk of hurting his feelings. That's the world that has kind of been created in the NBA a little bit, because he is a name player. It is a problem, especially now, as as we get in the area where individual players are making $70, $75, $80 million a year, even as the salary cap goes up, your ability to put together a team around him. But there should be, I heard Sam talking about this. The official word and unofficial word for the Washington Wizards in this situation, and nobody actually thinks they're going to extend him at that amount anyway immediately, but the word should be, here's what we are willing to do. We are willing to watch how you play and how much you play in the upcoming season. We are willing to watch how it goes, to find out how it goes with you in the middle of our lineup, a struggling franchise trying to finally make some hay. We have no interest in any conversations at any point, not even just during this season. We might have conversations as you prepare for your final year. That's it. The idea, and a lot of this is spurred, I think, by the reflex or the tradition of the reporting of, well, he's eligible for that. How's he going to take it if he doesn't get it? Teams have to stop worrying about that to the degree that they do, especially if it's a player who has been unable to stay on the court. Has nothing even to do with ability, or in his case, age, because he's now aging. It's just to do with what madness are we living in if the onus is somehow put by player agent, player, teams, even media, in some cases, on the team. Said, ball's in your court. I looked it up. That's what he's eligible for. He can be extended anytime you want to. Until that, I guess, what's the word I'm looking for? Is it almost like an obligation? Is not reversed or at least slowed? That the onus is on the team in every one of these cases, regardless of, again, the durability of the player, just on the basis of the name of the player, you're going to have more and more teams back, basically, sort of, what's the word I'm looking for? Defeating their own purpose, not even giving themselves a chance long term to be successful, backing themselves into a significant corner. That's where we are. And I guess I get it. Like, if you're the agent, your job is to represent your player, right? But my God, how do you do that with a straight face? How do you actually go in and say, guys, I know he's only played 76 games the last two seasons combined. I know that, but come on. What are we doing? It's Anthony Davis. I guess that's the job. You do what you have to do, but I wonder if there's ever any sort of, God, it's a little uncomfortable. It's a little insulting. So once again, the concept here isn't that I am endorsing teams being cheap and not spending money on the players who make this whole thing go around. I'm saying teams need to get smarter about not feeling obligated for the next big contract, whether that player, despite his name, has really made himself worthy of that kind of consideration. The fact that we're even talking about this, the fact that this is a headline in the news is the problem. Because no one thinks the Wizards, as I said, are going to do it, that they're even smart enough to know that. But the idea that it's still sort of out there, like, well, okay, sources say that maybe they'll talk during the season, is absolutely laughable. And it's just because that's the itch that we're used to scratching. And I think you're going to, and you know, look, it's coming up with Cat. The Knicks are debating. The debate is whether they're going to give him another max, a max. Now, you could say it's trickier with this because he just came off arguably his best season, obviously his first championship season, but even there, you're running the risk of, you know, what does that, how will that box you in from a number of different standpoints, apron standpoints, et cetera. But at least with Cat, you could say, played all last season, healthy, vibrant, viable. They don't win the Knicks don't win the title without him. So I think you can even have more of a conversation there than with a guy who has not even been a factor in any meaningful way for quite some time. 64686, Bradshaw and Bryant, KFAN, text line. A St. Paul guy writes, the wife and I went to the Mascot Museum a few years ago. It was small but quite professional. Love the show. St. Paul guy, we were told it was in, that it's now closed, but it was in Northwest Indiana where I grew up, in Whiting, Indiana. How in the hell do you end up in Whiting, Indiana, St. Paul guy, unless you're thinking of another? Is there possibly more than one Mascot Museum Hall of Fame? Is that possible? I doubt it. It would seem hard to believe. Goldie got fame. 394 is lame. Lynx got game. Wolves in five. So, in any case, we don't need to spend a lot of time on it because it's not a play. It's not involving the Wolves, but it kind of does. It involves, I think, every team. And this notion that if you have a name, it's always got to be the team is always obligated to take care of the next contract. Now, I know the comeback to that is, well, you can say you can stand tall and you have a right to stand tall, but if you lose the player in the process, then are you winning the battle to lose the war? It's a fair question, but I almost think you might have to be prepared to lose the war in the short term to make a larger statement and maybe change the dynamics of what is expected, what the obligations might be. I think, again, it's tougher for proven commodities year after year after year. But Anthony Davis is no longer a proven commodity. Great player when he could play, but not a proven commodity. That much is for sure. 64686, Bradshaw and Bryant, KFAN, text line from longtime listener Julie, late submission for the State Fair t-shirt if it's never been done before. I love you and I hate Wisconsin. Or the full quote, remember two things, I love you and I hate Wisconsin. How would you feel about that? Would you be offended?
1: It's a bit random.
0: Well, it's not random. It's the old quote. It's the quote from one of the Jerry Kill assistants that we have in the system. You could find it somewhere.
1: Yeah, we do. I've seen it.
0: And so I understand his point.
2: I'm going to tell you two things.
0: There it is.
2: I love you and I hate Wisconsin.
0: Now, that isn't Jerry Kill. Gargi has told me who it was before as an assistant, but I think it sounds like Jerry Kill. He had like two or three assistants who sounded exactly like him on his staff. He's at Vandy now, by the way. Jerry Kill, he's got one of those, speaking of getting, you know, cushy jobs, he's got one of those consultant jobs. That's the job to get, isn't it? Consultant. Like Rocco has that with the Dodgers. I mean, presumably in those jobs you have zero responsibility. No one's going to come at you if like the Dodgers don't win another World Series or Vandy, they struggle a little bit. They're not going to come after Jerry Kill, right? Yet presumably you still get paid. You just every once in a while you throw in an observation and they go, very good coach. We hadn't thought of that. And you can kind of live your life, right, without any real pressure.
1: You might get a modicum of credit.
0: Yeah, and you can probably get credit if something goes well, but you're not going to get ripped, I don't think, if things go poorly.
1: It's perfect.
0: It's a beautiful thing. From Sue, regarding the State Fair Parade, for marching band fans, it does feature a talented band, and since the fair takes place during the University of Minnesota Marching Band SPAT camp when they are preparing for their new season of Golden Gopher football season performances, the band will be marching in the parade. I believe it's usually the Sunday of Labor Day weekend. So here's my idea. Let's make that parade day. One day. Let's make Sunday of Labor Day weekend when the Golden Gopher Marching Band performs in the parade the only parade day. Make it more special. Wouldn't that make it more special if it wasn't every day?
1: I love that. My other thought is don't shut down an entire road for the parade and just move it somewhere else within the fairground. It's plenty of space there.
0: That's not a bad idea.
1: You can do it.
0: That's not a bad idea.
1: So
0: here's a rejoinder to Rose Bowl guy. The Gophers will not repeat 2018. The boat will take on a lot of water this year and win 4 Big Ten games and 2 non-conference games to finish in spectacular fashion, 6-6, and the Oil Filter Bowl. The Oil Filter Bowl. And Gardsey would be there, right?
1: Well, it matters.
0: They all matter.
1: Oil Filter Bowl matters.
0: All bowl games matter, especially to TV. TV gives them the cachet that they do matter. That's the beauty of television.
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11: Dad, this is fun. I didn't think I liked kayaking.
12: Well, I'm glad you enjoyed it, but I think it's time to head back in.
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14: I'm meteorologist Brandon Bormans. Mostly sunny skies today, comfortable with highs in the mid-70s. Mostly clear skies tonight. Good sleeping temps with lows in the mid-50s. Rinse and repeat for Monday. Mostly sunny skies, highs in the upper 70s. 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

0: from a lot of anger from the band community. I think there are a lot of high school bands that go to the fair to be in these parades. Don't be such a hater. That's from Tom and Egan. I'm just trying to make it more special, where we just don't have it every day. We just have it once a week. Maybe. And by the way, I have been corrected. I miss 3 days at the fair, because you're right. We do some back in the day. We used to do Labor Day Monday. The year Craig Kilborn came out, we did Labor Day Monday. But this year, we're not doing Labor Day Monday. So we're off on this. I am both Saturdays and on Labor Day Monday, which is late this year, right? Isn't that the 7th? I think it's September 7th this year.
1: You just can't. I'm old enough to remember being in high school. You know, it wasn't that long ago. You can't tell me that that's how I would want to spend my summer day, is performing in front of tens of people on a brutally hot day. That parade?
0: Yeah, it's not all that well attended.
1: No.
0: Yeah. There's people lined up, but it's not like it's 12 deep.
1: I'm just not buying the, this means everything to these high school. Like, I promise you it doesn't. They would rather be anywhere else.
0: Also hearing from the Savannah Bananas community. Example, Tyler in St. Cloud. I went to the Bananas game last night. It was strange to see Target Field sold out. Product in the field was fun. There was constant entertainment. The Bananas made baseball fun again, even though it felt like a fever dream every once in a while. It's not baseball. Doesn't make it bad, Tyler, but that's not baseball. It's the circus. What I said on Enough Said Friday night was, if I want to go to the circus, I'll go to the circus. I don't need it. It doesn't need me. I understand that. I did get a text or a tweet from somebody saying that they liked it for 30 minutes, and then they said, okay, that was good. Like, can we go home now? That it really, it was kind of a one-note wonder. But it's obviously, I think it's sold out again today, all 3 days, right? Here's from 218 guy. I went to the circus, a baseball game broke out. Quote, there's a sucker born every minute. I'm 62 years old, definitely one of us. I definitely was aware of Fairchild and Fairborn, but I have to admit, embarrassing, that I assumed they were Gophers. But now we're being told by a couple of experts they are Gophers, not Chipmunks. So I have no idea.
1: We got to get to
0: the clarification. Can you go to the State Fair website and see if we get anything on Fairborn and what is it? Fairborn and Faircloth?
1: Fairborn and Fairchild.
0: Fairchild. Yeah, there you go.
1: They debuted in 1983. Oh, no, that's when Fairborn debuted to join Fairchild.
0: I'm sure this has been discussed before, but given that KFN is ostensibly a sports station, at least in its infancy, by all rights, should, when we start the state fair in just a couple of weeks, should we have a mascot? Should KFN have an official mascot? And if we had a mascot, what animal would it be? Well, they're usually animals, I guess. I guess they don't have to be animals, but what would be we have a lot of unofficial mascots, I will say, but I'm talking about it as an official mascot for the station. I'm looking for ideas there via the Bradshaw and Bryant KFAN text line. Okay, so if you get any new information, let me know.
1: Well, I've got a Care 11 article that's Fairchild and Fairborn, the history of Minnesota State Fair's dynamic duo.
0: Now do they call them Chipmunks, Gophers, or do they just not designate in that story?
1: They call them Gleeful Gophers.
0: Oh, okay. Well, that makes more sense.
1: I mean, that, yeah. But they do kind of look like chipmunks.
0: Do they?
1: Yeah.
0: Well, does Goldie Gopher look like a gopher or a chipmunk?
1: It's a great question.
0: I don't know. I'm not a great chipmunk versus gopher.
1: Well, you wouldn't
0: make
1: the Hall of Fame if you didn't.
0: No, I guess that's true, even though it took a long time. No, Crunch. Somebody has said Crunch should be in there. I agree. I think the original Crunch was brilliant. As far as we know, Goldie's the first Minnesota-based mascot at any level to make the Mascot Hall of Fame. Star Tribune has a mascot, don't they? Lavelle's, talk to us about it.
1: That's
0: what's
1: right.
0: the name? Look up Star Tribune mascot, what that name is.
1: Isn't it? It's Stribby, the duck.
0: Oh, Stribby, that's right. Stribby, makes sense. Stribby,
1: duck.
0: Yeah. I think Lavelle has bonded with Stribby from time to time. In fact, I think 1 year they asked Lavelle to be Stribby. But apparently the suit is not very comfortable.
1: Doesn't look like it.
0: Doesn't look comfortable at all. All right, so, here's another. This is from Chris, who went to the banana show Friday night at Target Field. It was sensory overload. I can't imagine anything further from baseball than that nonstop nonsense show. Again, I'm sure a lot of people loved it. I'm not here to say you're obligated to hate it. It's not like I'm above it. I'm not even sure. Because somebody said, well, if you grew up in the Harlem Globetrotters, what's the distinction? I think the distinction is this sounds like it's much more of a sensory overload, layer upon layer upon layer of circus. Where I think Harlem Globetrotters is pretty straightforward about the comedy that they do, and that's it. But then again, I haven't been to a Harlem Globetrotters show in quite some time, that's for sure.
1: If you go to a Globetrotters game, though, you're not going to be like, well, this isn't basketball.
0: True.
1: You'd be like,
0: that's true.
1: Well, it's what I paid for.
0: Yeah.
1: To the Globetrotters.
0: Yeah. Yeah. You know, again, I think most people go into this thing knowing what they're paying.
1: Yeah.
0: My question is, how much of it now is dictated by, oh, my God, everybody's going. It's a FOMO thing more than they really are attracted to the concept. It's, well, I want to be with the cool people who see this is who are going to this thing, think it's the best thing ever. I mean, let's face it. Most people are sheep. It's been proven century after century after century. There's no question about that. Went last night. Thought pregame was ridiculous. My seat was next to a big guy who took my seat. I walked around the first four innings. Wouldn't go again. Well, I don't understand what he means. My seat was next to a big guy who took half my seat. That must have been a dictated answer. I walked around the first four innings. Wouldn't go again. Did they sell? I mean, was there such a thing as standing room only seats for the?
1: Probably. I mean, that situation could happen at any game, though. I'm not a pro or anti Savannah, but it looks like fun, but I've never been, so I can't really. But, I mean, that's not. That could happen in any game except for the Twins.
0: Here's a great idea for the KFN mascot. Now, we got the obligatory obvious. We already have one, meat sauce. We already have another one, Barney the Purple Dinosaur. I got all those. They're cute. They're clever. But this one, I think, is second level. KFN mascot could be a leopard. A leopard never changes its spots.
1: Mm.
0: And the fans, the KFN shows and hosts seem to stick to their basic nature and habits. That's well put. It's true. We all are what we are. So how about KFN Leopard being our mascot? Now, probably a real leopard would be hard to get there, but you could get somebody dressed in the outfit, right?
1: My favorite is 507 guy who texted me and said, dual mascots similar to the State Fair.
0: Okay.
1: A ducky and a bunny.
0: That's good.
1: That's really good.
0: That's very good. That's outstanding. That works for me. That's outstanding. All right, let's stay. We went long first segment, so let's get on back on track, and we will get to the league that continues to be unable to get out of its own way at it again over the weekend. And yes, the stories, two of them, surround Caitlin Clark and Sophie Cunningham. Not sadly, nationally speaking, the Minnesota Lynx, who continue to excel. Defense improved after being just hammered by the head coach. We get a big victory yesterday afternoon on national TV. Continue to have the best record in the WNBA. Stay tuned.
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12: I'm meteorologist Brandon Bormans. Mostly sunny skies today, comfortable with highs in the mid-70s. Mostly clear skies tonight, good sleeping temps with lows in the mid-50s. Rinse and repeat for Monday, mostly sunny skies, highs in the upper 70s. 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

0: continues to clamor and beg for the games themselves, the competition, to be featured. Not an unreasonable request. But we had another example over the weekend in which the individuals who are making it more difficult to concentrate on the action, and even one could say the punishment that sometimes takes place during and after the action, are the players themselves. In this case, Dateline Chicago, Sophie Cunningham was back in the center of it. It had nothing to do with the stance she has taken regarding sports participation. Or maybe it does. I don't know. She's driving to the basket ahead of the pack, ahead of the field. She takes a shot to the face from Chicago Sky guard Dejanae Carrington. This is in the third quarter of a Saturday game at United Center. It was assessed originally as a flagrant one. It was, in my view, rightly upgraded to a flagrant two and an ejection, as I believe the first team TV WNBA announcers on ABC said during the broadcast. It's a flagrant two. It can end there. Happens. You don't even have to assign intent to the Carrington cheap shot. But what happened after? It wasn't a media member. It wasn't a media jackal. It wasn't some political opportunist who attempted to manipulate for its own or his or her own interest that story and turn it into something more than something that happens. Flagrant two foul, ejection, we move on. What changed it? Carrington's Threads account read, quote, white privilege, with the Indiana Fever also tagged. So when the next WNBA player gets up and says, what are we doing? Ask the player why this should be considered a story about white privilege. Most people, I'm not sure that it is unanimous, I'm not sure it has to be, just watching that play in real time and watching it on replay, which I didn't see it real time, I saw it on replay, so that's a flagrant two. Came across the face. I don't buy the notion that she really was in a position where that was the only place her harm could go. You do not have to prove intent. Above the neck, contact, it's pretty automatic. It was Carrington who was chosen to take it to another place. And again, if this league were still in its bubble, very, very parochial interest, I'm not sure that many people would have even noticed the story or her reaction. But they've crossed over to a significant degree, certainly compared to what they once were. They're out of the bubble. And out of the bubble, if you raise the stakes on the story by throwing out something recklessly as she did, convenient as she did, because it takes her off the hook, people are going to notice. More media members, more eyes on it. They're going to ask more questions. Again, that's the price of crossing over and being out of the bubble. You cannot have it both ways. Or you can consider just saying, I don't like the call. I think it was a cheap ass. I don't think it was that bad a call. It should have been I'll live with a flagrant one. I don't like the flagrant two. Carrington turned it into something else. No one else. Now, somehow, I'm certain before this week is done, Caitlin Clark will be blamed for it. She will be blamed for Carrington taking it where she did. But Carrington is the one who took it there. as was pointed out, Cunningham, last year, got a flagrant call, and that was flagrant two. It was a correct call. This was, once again, the 100% correct call. Now, the one last year for Cunningham was her attempt to sort of stand up for Clark, as I recall it. It was considered the old, okay, in the old NBA parlance days, I got another player who's going to sort of be the bodyguard for my player. And I'm going to try to make that particular point. Cunningham saying she believes the foul was motivated by her own flagrant foul on Sky guard J.C. Sheldon and subsequent ejection from a 2025 game between the Fever and the Connecticut Sun, Sheldon's team at the time, even though Sheldon and Carrington didn't become teammates until the 2026 season. I didn't even know her. She wasn't even on the team when all that was going on. But I do think when people play the Fever or national televisors, there's a lot of eyes on us. People just want attention. And that's her just wanting to get attention. So this story is going to take on another life. It's going to last longer. There will now be, believe me, think piece essays that lay out the persuasiveness or lack thereof of the Carrington allegation. Didn't have to happen. Players disagree with calls all the time that are even made on them. They may not be objective, but they have a right to respond, whatever the case may be. And the debate can be kind of ongoing. But it's been raised. It's been ratcheted up. It has been elevated. So the next time somebody, as I said, in this league, tries to lecture reporters about turning basketball into something else, have them remember this story. They should be reminded of this story as an example of where it is often, not just sometimes, often the players who take these sorts of stories to another place. And again, on a lower level, it's the kind of juicy sort of back and forth, even involving sadly cheap shots, that I think most fans kind of gravitate towards, and even media outlets, because it's, we can't wait for the rematch, right? I think Carrington has made a point of invoking the date of the rematch. I want to say it's like the 23rd of August, sometime later in August. And you go, well, that's good theater. That's good drama. And maybe there'll be people who say the same thing. But when you raise what she raises, what Carrington raises, then it goes to another place. A needless place. A place that if you watch the play, it's two basketball players meeting at the rim, Carrington from behind, cheap-shotting a player. It doesn't have to be any deeper than that if you don't let it become any deeper. But that's sort of, again, why this league continues to get itself into the difficulties that it tends to. Top of the hour break, there's another WNBA controversy having anything to do with the games involving Caitlin Clark, which we will also discuss. I want to get to the Hall of Fame class, Football Hall of Fame class, their speeches yesterday, especially some of the things that Larry Fitzgerald Jr. had to say. And we'll talk maybe some Twins, and we'll certainly get into some football. There's no question about that. So, in any case, we'll discuss all that. We'll get to some texts as well. And prepare for what might be a very controversial hour number two. Is worst case scenario on tonight, too?
1: I believe so.
0: Between 11 and 1?
1: That's correct.
0: Just for fun.
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16: You have meddled with the primal forces of nature. And you will atone.

0: I believe Vikings continue practicing today, do we not? We double-check the Vikings schedule. We're going to be back out there this week. Our only day out is Wednesday. And I believe we have two more stops the week after that. You just heard, might have heard via the promo that the Vikings preseason opener is scheduled for high noon this coming Saturday against the New York Giants. I don't think yet we still have a good handle on quarterback participation. It is interesting. You were going to say?
1: I was going to say, I've got it as the night practice tonight.
0: Tonight's the night practice. That's what I thought. Okay. In fact, I think it's a big Fox 9. I think it's all the stuff's on Fox 9 tonight, if I'm not mistaken. So, which I always look forward to. So that is later this evening. And I think I think the regular broadcast crew is in the middle of that, if I'm not mistaken, along with some Fox 9 participation. In any case, we had, in our most recent appearance, we were out there Friday, and we had right tackle Brian O'Neill out, had a nice discussion with him. And one of the things I tried to get him to cut open a vein about in a way that we could understand, if that's possible, is all of the, I guess you could say, hubbub and activity surrounding what's been described as a pretty significant change to the way the Vikings run the ball. Doesn't necessarily mean you're going to run it more, but the method allegedly changed or is changing. KOC talking about that with us the previous time we were out there, which was at the beginning of last week, last Monday. And his acknowledgement that in the offseason, one of his epiphanies was we have to bring a greater amount, and I'm paraphrasing, I'm not using his precise language, a greater degree of physicality offensively along the line of scrimmage. I think they're also changing some things in terms of their blocking techniques. That's a big part of it. They got rid of the offensive line coach, promoted another coach, brought in some other coaches as well who allegedly teach it differently. And I tried to build all of that up with a member of the line. And I'm not going to say he seemed bored with it, but what he did say,

It continues to be beyond the quarterback saga, the story that interests me the most, because it does have great, potentially great significance. It certainly is an acknowledgement of what we've been talking about on our shows for the better part of the last 2 or 3 years, that the best teams, when I say best teams, I think the teams I think of having the best running games are teams such as the 49ers, where you just feel like there's a different physicality to what they do and their approach. And I'll hearken back to a long story that Alec Lewis did on this subject. And towards the end of it, his kicker is that he's having a conversation, pardon me, with Jordan Mason. Earlier this week, while walking off the field, Vikings and former 49ers running back Jordan Mason stopped to answer a brief question. How much does all of this remind you of the way they ran the ball in San Francisco? His eyes widened. He smiled. Now, that could be confirmation that everything is about to change. For the sake of Vikings fans, I hope it does, because I think it would be helpful. But I don't want to get too invested in this thing until we see it play out on the court, so to speak, on the field. Can you just will yourself into, we're going to do it the Niners way now. Yeah, we just decide we're going to do the Niners way. Now, again, they've made a lot of moves. It's the same lineman, basically, same line, but they've made a lot of changes in terms of the coaches. So maybe you can. But I think a healthy dose of skepticism is warranted before we actually see it, you know, before we know that there's this revolution taking place. And again, I was kind of interested in O'Neal's reaction, the way he seemed to be trying to downplay it, like, let's. It's just blocking. It's, you know, run blocking versus pass blocking, whatever the case may be. So we'll have to see. And it seems like that's harder. It's a lot harder to observe that play out in the practice sessions we attend and that the Jackals attend than it is to see and count up the two quarterbacks, how many snaps, completions, red zone, against air, the whole bit, right? It's easier to see those things, I think, than necessarily see what the running game might represent. So, I hope it's true. We've certainly tried to report on it. I've asked all the Jackals about it because it's an area of need for sure. But I think we got to be careful making too many assumptions at this point that we're on the verge of a running back revolution. Now, in conjunction on that story, we talked with Ben Gessling about Claiborne, the sixth-round draft pick, running back. Sixth-rounder. That's the thing. Again, you got to caution. Why do you last his sixth round if he's that good? But we've seen players rise above where they're drafted. And what Gessling told us is he was going to feature him in a story. I think it's at StarTribune.com now. And it emphasizes what Claiborne at his best would bring to the table among the Vikings running backs. It's speed. Not difficult to figure out. Speed still matters in the league at the running back position. And that's the other X factor. Leaving aside the blocking scheme changes, whatever, whether that's real or that's been manufactured a little bit or a little bit overcooked, what do the best running backs do? Sometimes they just make plays. Sometimes they use their legs or use their moves or use their power, and they make something out of it. So I think that would be potentially the most welcome addition to this running game, a different dimension, as we call it in the business. We don't have a lot of speed at running back right now. Aaron Jones can be a good runner. You know that. Mason can be a good change of pace running back, but neither one of them at this, especially at this point in Jones's career, is going to

0: outrun very many people. And allegedly, that's what Claiborne represents. So we'll see where that goes. And he, when we're at training camp, you can, it's easy to see the speed. Aaron Jones, you can see it right away just getting in and out of the cuts. He's a special back in this league. I got to mentor him and show him the way. I told him I want him to be successful. I want to see him go on and get paid and those kinds of things. He's by you know, running back standards, little. He's small. Maybe that's part of the reason he lasted into round six. But as is pointed out in the story, wide zone runs work best when all the pieces of the offense move in concert. Offensive linemen need to work together to take on defenders. Running backs are meant to follow a predetermined path off the tight end's hip, almost in a Dalvin Cook maybe kind of way. Basically, the style of running game is more of the from the previous regime is what I'm being told. So, again, those changes might be fine. I'm going to need to see more than a grin from a Niners running back's face to be sure that even if that's our intent, we're going to be able to implement that and do it in one off season. I don't know. But we'll see where that goes. And we'll see especially whether this is the kid who could, like, you know, kind of create, I don't want to say a running back controversy, but force, what are you looking for? You're looking for players, if you're a coach, who forces you to reconsider whatever your plan is at the position, right? That's, and it happens. It happens all the time. Text, a lot of text coming in on this controversy. I do want to get to the Hall of Fame stuff. I want to get to, we haven't even really, I don't think there's anything new to report on the quarterbacks. I know you're not supposed to acknowledge that. It sounds as if nobody particularly, neither of them particularly distinguished themselves. We'll see if there's any kind of major breakthrough tonight. Not exactly sure there's ever going to be, other than I think most of us know that Kyler Murray is going to be the starter when the season begins. Could the KFAN mascot be a quesadilla? And then we wouldn't even need to see it. That's not a bad idea. That's not a bad concept at all. We will have to get back. There's another, as I said, WNBA controversy from the very same game involving Caitlin Clark that we will need to discuss. I'll try to get to a couple of texters who are chagrined that we're even talking about WNBA to the degree that we are. We'll let you get in a Packer preview item if there's anything of note coming out from Packers training camp as well, and to keep our number two going, Sunday Sermons.
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10: I'm meteorologist Brandon Bormans. Mostly sunny skies today, comfortable with highs in the mid-70s. Mostly clear skies tonight, good sleeping temps with lows in the mid-50s. Rinse and repeat for Monday, mostly sunny skies, highs in the upper 70s. 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Current temperature, 67 degrees.
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0: How about a platypus for the mascot? Ducky billed, furry like a rabbit, rarely seen in public. That's allegedly meant for me and Common. They don't see well. Paul Allen can't see the loss. And a beaver tail for the morning show. Copyright Jared Aztec, New Mexico. A ducky-billed platypus. Mascot, Pelf the Ostrich. Shirt reads, "My life is one big sirwonga." Mascot should be Canadian Goose. It's the only creature that can navigate the construction to get to St. Louis Park. So true, isn't it? Isn't it wonderful? Do we really think it's going to get done before the winter?
13: Now, I read something that the DOT said it's impossible to fix 394 and 94. Impossible.
0: That's true. But I'm talking
13: that's
0: about
13: insane.
0: Our stuff.
13: Well,
0: oh, you're
13: no.
0: saying that's giving up too easily?
13: Well,
0: yeah.
13: We put man on the moon 60 years ago. Can't figure out a little traffic interchange?
0: Yeah, no, that's a fair point.
13: I don't know if it'll get done before the winter, but thank God I don't have to deal with it because I just come up from 100.
0: Yeah, that's the way to do it.
13: Yeah.
0: You're right.
13: Mm-hmm.
0: That's the smart way to do it. I had a guy, as I was trying to do the old turnaround where basically coming 394 from the west, you can't get off where you want to here. So you basically say, okay, I'll end up on 100 north for like a second to then get back on 394 going the other direction. And I had a guy who I think clearly didn't want to get on 100 north who stopped right at the entry to the exit. I mean, right at the place where you're starting to make that curve to the right, just decided to go, oh, And fortunately, there wasn't anybody right behind me. And then I think he got the message from me. Like, you can't, I mean, I understand you may not want to be on this road. It's a little confusing right now, but you got to keep going, man. Yep. You got to find some other way. Stopping on entrance and exit ramps, not recommended.
13: Well, it's the same thing that drives me crazy with, like, the drop-in. So, like, the 394 drop-in.
0: Yeah.
13: That's okay if you do it. I do it. But you can't stop.
0: Yes, correct.
13: That's the difference.
0: That's exactly right.
13: Because then it's you get to the exit and people just slam on the brakes and wait for someone to let them in. That's – sorry. If you want to do the drop-in, you risk missing your exit. And if you stop, then it causes a backup or accidents and you're being a reckless idiot.
0: You are 100% correct. By the way, we don't talk a lot of A-section on Sunday generally. That's what we try to do. But we do talk a decent amount of State Fair. And it is worth noting that a highly unusual but not unprecedented strategy is being attempted here to keep the peace at what we call the Great Minnesota Get-Together. Have you heard about this story? A civil injunction has been filed by authorities seeking to stop potential violence being carried out by two gangs at the fair. Minnesota Attorney General Keith Ellison and Ramsey County Attorney John Choi released the filings Friday targeting the Vill and Muddy street gangs, both of which are based in the Twin Cities. The filing alleges that a fight poster shared by a Vill gang member on Instagram features the tagline, "The Biggest Battle of the Summer," dated for Aug 29, live at the Minnesota State Fair, with Vill and rival gangs listed on the story. Both gangs have been involved in a violence at the State Fair in recent years, including a 2024 shooting just outside the State Fairgrounds on the last day of the 2024, perpetrated by a Muddy gang member, as well as multiple assaults and brawls as well. So I applaud the strategy, and I think it has – I thought I read that it has been attempted before. And next time we get one of our big shot attorneys on – maybe we can get into this particular concept. So, I mean, because, again, you take your best shot at this thing. By the way, our Ramsey County District Judge has been assigned to both lawsuits, which asked that members of both games be barred from gathering together at the State Fair. So presumably, this is very specific. These individuals are named, and in this case, I would think it might be fairly persuasive for the judge if the counties can provide evidence of all of this mass media communication, social media communication, basically confirming that's what we intend to do. So we'll see where that indeed might go. Two other quick WNBA items. It is worth noting that the Lynx had a very good national game victory over the over Vegas again at Target Center yesterday afternoon, 98-87. And again, Miles was brilliant, but Olivia Miles was brilliant. But the story of this game probably should be Nafisa Collier, because she was is now back, obviously, which means the Lynx have another defensive presence, a key one, to help, one could say, help the cause against Asia Wilson. And Collier was very good against her. Now, it was a group effort defensively, but Wilson was held to a season low 5-for-17 from the floor. 5 turnovers, which is also apparently a season high. And Collier had a nice highlight block late in that game as well against Aja Wilson. So that was a decent amount of the story. The Caitlin Clark controversy, not to be confused with the Sophie Cunningham controversy from the same day, is that... speaking of white privilege, I guess, she got called for a ridiculous technical foul, bumping into a ref after a drive to the basket. And the good news is that the league did work fast. I think this was rescinded within 2 hours of the actual game. A terrible call. And that, again, doesn't have to be the end of the world, but because it involves her, it becomes that. Now, you could also say part of the reason Clark's in the position where the next technical foul means she's going to lose a game is she gets too many technical fouls. Although that, too, is not unprecedented. We've had, we had Anthony Edwards go through that here until he seemingly has figured it out compared to before. But, Yeah, in this case, and I don't know, maybe Carrington also will tweet out something to the effect that the rescinding of the technical foul is yet another example of white privilege. I wouldn't at all be surprised. But that was the other thing that made a great deal of news, too.
13: To me, that was the referee wanted. It's the wanting to be the center of the story. You disrespected me. You ran into me. So I have to give you a like, it just was a ridiculous. It wasn't even intentional in the slightest. And somehow I just feel like we do this talk with the umpires all the time that, you know, with robo umps, and I don't know. It just felt like you just wanted to be. You were how dare you show me up and possibly swipe past me? So
0: it was one of those where it happened. I don't know that it should have at all, but at least it did get resolved rather quickly. I think that part was extremely good or encouraging, shall we say? All right, let's get to some Fitzy. Well, you know what? Let's just go. We'll go to 42 and get to the Hall of Fame weekend, because there is obviously a local angle when it comes to Larry Fitzgerald Jr. being inducted into the hallowed halls of the Pro Football Hall of Fame in Canton, Ohio. And as usual, I think Mark Craig did a very nice job reporting on it from Canton and sort of sizing the thing up. Remember, he's one of us, is Larry Fitzgerald Jr., and that matters to a lot of people in this town, as we know. And apparently he was introduced by his oldest son, Devin, who is at Notre Dame now, a receiver at Notre Dame. And here's what Larry had to say early. Martin Luther King Park in Minneapolis is where it all started. My first touchdown, my first home run, my first dunk, my first fight, my first kiss. Goodness, I even almost drowned in that pool. So he brought it home in a very local way, a very human way as well. Spoke for almost 14 minutes. I think most people know that he was an all-time great wide receiver, played 17 seasons in the National Football League, 11 Pro Bowls, second in career catches with 1,432 and yards, 17,492, sixth in career touchdowns, 121. The sad part of the story, obviously, is his dad, Larry Fitzgerald Sr., passed away on June 1st of prostate cancer and some complications from there, and so was not there, unfortunately, to see it. Fitzgerald saying, "My dad, who I lost recently, is also here in spirit." He lost his mother in 2003 of breast cancer. And remember, Denny Green used his first pick as the head coach of the Arizona Cardinals on Fitzy Jr. And he obviously watched Fitzy Jr. grow up in front of him. Ball boy activities around the players a great deal. He thanked a number of Vikings, including Chris Carter and Randy Moss as well. So the nugget? Let me see if I can find it here somewhere. The tremendous nugget is that, and it's been oft repeated, is that Larry Fitzgerald Jr. made more tackles, wide receiver, made more tackles than he dropped passes in his career, which is pretty astonishing. He had as sure a hands as any receiver I've ever seen. I've always said, if my life depended on one receiver making a single catch, I would pick Chris Carter to make that catch. Fitzy Jr. is not far behind. If he's behind him at all, I don't know. The other thing about Fitzy Jr., we tend to associate what? We tend to associate the wide receiver position with diva. Chris Carter had some of that. Moss had some of that. Go on and on through the list, the number of receivers who are kind of in that classification. I don't think that ever was associated with the Fitzy Jr. Not a lot of diva. Good blocking receiver. Although Chris Carter could be a good blocking receiver too. Really did, as he said, anything that his team needed to win. A tremendous, absolutely tremendous career. And again, the only sad part is that his dad is unfortunately not there to witness it. That was the sad part of it. One other sad update, too. I don't know how many of you remember the story of Memphis Grizzlies forward Brandon Clark, who died unexpectedly. This was in May, mid-May, I believe in Southern California. He was found unresponsive in his bedroom. And there was a lot of discussion then about, you know, how heartbroken the organization was by the loss. He had, over the course of recent years, struggled with injuries the past three seasons. Played 309 games over seven seasons for Memphis, team reaching the playoffs four times. He was expected to make a full recovery ahead of next season. Well, we now have the L.A. County Medical Examiner's report, and the ruling is that he died of an accidental overdose of heroin and cocaine. So a terrible story there as well. 64686, Bradshaw and Bryant, KFAN text line. Let me get to a couple of other texts, I should say. So much controversy on the Sunday morning drive. Well, it happens sometimes. I mentioned the Pelfcheck idea. This is from often contributes to via the text line, Alan and Afton. Serious question, why do you choose to give the WNBA so much airtime? As you say, the league itself wants it both ways. Only cover the good, but don't publish the bad. They want their political views voiced, but never questioned. I'm not saying they're not athletes performing at a high level. A lot of athletic events that meet that definition. I'm not saying you should or shouldn't, just wondering why you do give that much of your commentary is around why you do, given that much of your commentary is around how this league continues to be a non-serious league led by non-serious people, because I think there's interest in it. So my obligation, I think, is to attempt what we try to do with other leagues is, you know, throw out opinion, question, push back. But I don't think the way you punish them is to say, we're not going to talk about it. I think there's interest. I think there is crossover interest like never before. I'm not saying it's rivaling professional football interest. Obviously, that's not the case. But I think it's there in much greater measure. And so these stories, I think, resonate because I think it are stories that people are discussing. And the hope is they kind of figure it out. Now, do they have the leadership in place to figure it out? That seems unlikely at this point. My guess is the commissioner is fearful of stating what she probably needs to state or of establishing the tone that I think might help at least encourage a different approach from players as well. So I don't know. Do the authorities really think what amounts to strongly worded letters will work to deter violence at the fair? Sounds great. Time and energy would be better spent on actual deterrence strategies, include a heavy physical presence of law enforcement. Well, I think that that is all part of what they're doing. But my assumption is they would have in place, as they've done before, identification purposes, one would assume, or ways to attempt to identify those individuals. It probably is a subject we should explore with somebody who has got legal expertise. I don't think it's an either or, though. I mean, the strongly worded letter isn't threatening, isn't to say don't commit violence. It's to try to legally prevent them, bar them from entering the premises. That if we get a judge to sign off on this, we can literally. Now, are you always going to catch every one of those individuals in that sense? I don't know. My assumption, though, is that they have a system in place that at least gives them a chance to go down that road. I wouldn't rule out at certain times a heavier police presence. I don't think it has to be an either or sort of thing, but it is a strategy that I think has been implemented before with some success for sure. Dan, I read Sophie Cunningham's coach's comments after the flagrant 2 foul. She seemed to defend Carrington, not her own player, Cunningham. Well, she... The road she went down was she didn't think it was an intentional foul. And it looked like, according to... Clark was to her left, the coach's left, and I thought she looked rather uncomfortable with that answer. I don't think she... I'm not even sure she said it shouldn't have been a flagrant two. I think she just... She got into the issue of intent, whether it was intentional or not, which I don't even think it's... I don't even think it's germane to the conversation. It sure as hell looked intentional to me, but I don't know that you establish intent so much as action, what the action is there. I watched Bananas on ESPN Friday night out of curiosity. It's similar to Globetrotters. I agree with Dan. It's really stupid. I can't imagine watching it on TV again. Dan, what will the take for the WNBA to get back on track and not have all of these issues? Well, what you hope is it's just part of the process of, again, learning what it's like to be outside the bubble, where you could control everything and you really didn't have that many media eyes on your stories and on whatever was developing there. And you hope that, all right, we're figuring that out. It's new to us. And we're going to, as time goes on, we're going to be a little bit less uncomfortable with it, a little bit more secure about it, and even a little more philosophical about we can't control everything the way you want to when we were in the bubble, our own bubble. We're not going to be able to do that anymore. And that's the trade-off we have to accept if, indeed, we want greater popularity, if we want the better TV contracts, which they're now getting, if we want all the things that we think go with what is a vastly improved, getting better, all-of-the-time product. I think that's probably the that would probably be the best hope. Love Larry writes Jeff from Richfield. My favorite moment of his is the Hail Larry overtime catch, and then the shuttle pass to him to steal or to seal the deal with the TD. Truly a moment where the best player on the field took over the game. Also got to see the Packers lose, so win-win. I've said this a couple times on the air. There was a catch he made at Pitt. In the end zone, I want to say it was a touchdown catch. I don't even know if it was in a particularly, if it was at the end of a game, if it won a game. But I remember running into Fitzy Sr. at a Wolves game, probably, and saying, your kid just made the greatest catch I've ever seen. And I'm just here to tell you, there's no limit what he can do. If he can make that catch, Fitzy Sr., your kid's going to do very well at the next level, which I think his dad enjoyed, and I'm sure he wasn't even surprised to hear it. But in any case, just a terrific player and one of us. You know, the story is always cool when you think of him growing up. There's all kinds of photos of him as a ball boy, incidentally shown all over the place. Hung a lot in the locker room. With some of the great wide receivers. And that's not unprecedented, but when it happens that way, it's and he ends with, how much better does it get individually? I don't know that it does get any better individually than what he was able to do in making the Hall of Fame class of 2026. In fact, you find the other nugget from Mark Craig. More than 30,000 men have played in the NFL. Fitzgerald is one of 387 Hall of Famers. 30,000, more than that played, 387. Don't forget, also was... the NFL honored him in 2016 with the Walter Payton Man of the Year Award. I never got to know him as well as I would have liked to. Maybe there'll still be a chance to do that. Who is indeed to say? But a career well rewarded in Canton, Ohio, where all the greats go if they are good enough to be that great. One more break. We'll come back, maybe talk a little bit of Twins, discuss a couple more texts, get into more controversy. Who's to say when we return?
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14: I'm meteorologist Brandon Bormans. Mostly sunny skies today, comfortable with highs in the mid-70s. Mostly clear skies tonight, good sleeping temps with lows in the mid-50s. Rinse and repeat for Monday, mostly sunny skies, highs in the upper 70s. 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Current temperature, 67 degrees.
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0: Controversial comment from earlier in the show from Dan Winnesota. Dan, I'm no expert on rodents, but I do have a zoology degree. Goldie is actually a 13-line ground squirrel, not a gopher. Is that true? So the ongoing allegation is that Goldie, the Goldie image that's supposed to be that of a gopher, is really closer to that of a squirrel. Somebody else had said chipmunk. I'm not a great chipmunk versus... I mean, the key to this is the gopher's got the big tooth, the big buck tooth on the outside, right? Does that have anything to do with how... Do gophers look like that? Or is that more like a squirrel or a chipmunk?
1: To me, the front teeth looks more like a beaver.
0: Oh, yeah. Right. You're right.
1: So, and I
0: very confusing.
1: I once rattled up the gopher crowd by suggesting that maroon is a shade of red. Therefore, you can't say better red than dead because you already are red. And that was too controversial.
0: That's very controversial.
1: Let alone saying your golden gopher is actually a squirrel.
0: Yeah. Well, I don't know. I hope we get to the bottom of it. Maybe it's something I can explore with Guardsy. We've changed, like, over the years, we changed the look of the Timberwolf, trying to make it a more fearsome-looking T-Wolf. Now I don't remember where we are on that. How often have we changed the look of the gopher? And by the way, we found out Friday, we think Goldie Gopher was invented or goes back to the University of Minnesota marching band. It was their idea in 1952. We think that's how far back it goes. Somebody there, I don't know if anybody's ever received proper credit. I'm not sure, but have we changed the gopher look over the years? Do we have also, I asked Guardsy this while we were on the road, if you look under promos, golden gopher promos, do we have one that does, how many people in our audience remember there used to be a gopher song, kind of a fight song that went, go, go, gophers, watch them, go, go, go. Guardsy says we haven't played that, that it doesn't, like, University of Minnesota, they don't play it. That's considered, like, way archaic. Do you remember that sounder? Not a sounder, but do you remember that chant? Because I do. I think it was brilliant from back in the day. Do we have it anywhere?
1: I think it's this. I just searched it.
2: Go, go, yes! Go, go, go. Go, go, gophers, watch them. Go, go, go. Go,
0: but now,
2: go,
0: the noise in the background, doesn't that sound like a cow? I mean, is that, didn't you notice some sound in the background there?
2: Go, go, gophers, watch them. Go, go, go. Go, go, gophers, watch them.
0: Sounds like a cow, doesn't it?
2: Go, go, gophers, watch them. Go, go, go.
0: I love it. I think we should bring it back, but I don't. I think they had a problem with the second verse. It sounded like they,
1: writer's block.
0: I wonder who wrote that one. That's how far back does that go? Somebody said the Go Go Gophers was a cartoon.
1: Oh,
0: is that true?
1: We're learning all sorts.
0: Yeah, we're learning. That's the beauty of it. Lou Holtz writes Morris from Duluth. No, Moose from Duluth. Holtz made the gopher look stronger in 1984. Do we need a gopher that looks more fearsome than the one we have now?
1: Go, go, gophers. Animated American series set in the Old West in the 60s.
0: Okay, that's it. So it had nothing to do with the University of Minnesota. But we started, I mean, I don't think we started using it. My recollection is somewhere, even unofficially, it became one of the anthems for the University of Minnesota football team or basketball or whatever the case may be. But maybe I'm wrong. We don't hear it much now. Goldie Gopher did have an intensely mean and aggressive look during the mid-80s, featuring angry eyebrows, claws, and muscles. Public pushback and complaints that the fierce design was too scary for children led the university to soften his appearance back into that friendly, disarming grin. I thought you wanted your mascot to look a little on the fearsome side. Didn't Goldie look almost too easy to, if you're a good college football team, to beat and maybe even dominate on the road. Just saying. It was from the Underdog cartoon show, which I do remember watching Underdog, but I don't remember the Go, Go, Gophers cartoon. From a politically correct standpoint, it doesn't quite hold up to today's standards. How so? It's politically incorrect? Go, Go, Gophers? Your mascot should be the afternoon aardvark or the Hermantown Hawk. That's Dean checking in from Hermantown.
3: Hermantown.
0: There it is. Let me see what else we got here.
3: Heck of a hockey game. The second of two great games here at the X thus far.
0: How about a shout out for old Denny drafting two Hall of Fame receivers of two different franchises? That's definitely notable. Yeah, obviously Moss here, who fell, kept falling. And Fitzy, who I think was taken, look him up. I think he was the third overall pick in the first round, if I'm not mistaken. Larry Fitzgerald Jr., who we've been saluting today as he.
1: Yeah, third overall in 2004.
0: Yeah. It's a beautiful thing. T-shirt idea, a smog check logo with the words Pelf check. Good. That's I'd consider it. I think we're, I don't know if we've had a final State Fair T-shirt decision made. I think we're in the closing stages because I think we have to be. They're gonna have to start, you know, buying, or I should say, manufacturing them here pretty soon.
1: I mean, I would go. I came here for the canopy, and all I got was this T-shirt. That would be my suggestion.
0: That's the first time I've thought about the canopy in a while, and I hate thinking about it because I'm gonna get all kinds of criticism that I didn't get it done again, and I didn't. I failed again. I failed miserably in my ongoing dream to get. Unless there's a big surprise waiting for us this year, is there any chance that could?
1: Never know. God, get a that bunch would be, of renovations here.
0: That would be.
1: Why not?
0: That's true. That would be massive, wouldn't it? It could change everything. We'll find out soon enough. Thank you for watching. Thank you for listening. Enjoy the rest of your Sunday. Worst case scenario is next. Guardsy and I back tomorrow, beginning at 3:00.
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7: I'm meteorologist Brandon Bormans. Mostly sunny skies today, comfortable with highs in the mid-70s. Mostly clear skies tonight, good sleeping temps with lows in the mid-50s. Rinse and repeat for Monday, mostly sunny skies, highs in the upper 70s. 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Right now, it's 69 degrees.
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0: Closing it out strong here Sunday morning on ESPN Radio, the ESPN app, presented by Progressive Insurance. We got about 8 minutes left or so, Lyles, and I want to finish our show on the Texas Longhorns and the expectations that sit down there with Texas on the 40 acres. You see the catch that Cam Coleman had practice the other day?
1: It's a bad boy. That's different, man.
0: That's a dude.
1: Yeah.
0: Now, if not now, when? That was kind of what I said when I was picking Texas this year. It's Sark's sixth season.
1: Yeah.
0: The expectation is national title.
1: Mm-hmm.
0: Windows closing, obviously, on the Arch Manning experience. And for whatever that's worth, it's been an up and down season. But everyone is quick, I think, to forget just how mediocre Texas was before, like, 2023.
1: Yeah.
0: To what they are now. From 2010 to 2022, Texas had just one 10-win season. So, yes, it comes to Sark. It took 2 years to build this thing up. Texas should have beaten Washington in the playoff 3 years ago. 2024, they caved late in the semis versus Ohio State. Then last year, they played Ohio. Had they played like Ohio instead of Ohio State, they would have been in the college football playoff. So, what is your assessment currently as we stand of Texas, the Longhorns, Arch Manning, and their expectations going into 2026?
1: I think all the pieces are there for you to win a national championship. I mean, they've got probably the best defensive player in the country in Colin Simmons. Arch played really good football from November on. He just needed game experience. Like, he was a victim of his last name and Paul Feinbaum. Hey, I think Paul would tell you the same thing.
0: No, he would. He would.
1: But you bring in Cam Coleman, who, I mean, that is one of the best receivers in all of college football. Hollywood Smothers is a guy that came from NC State. Dave Dorn will tell you, like, that guy will run like his life is on the line. Relique Brown is a guy that started at USC, was at Arizona State. Another just phenomenal, like, the cupboard is full at Texas. I think it feels like, if not now, when for Texas, because Sark has gotten them to the place that they feel that they belong, which Texas fans are not wrong for. You know what I mean? Like, if you're like, we talk about Texas as one of the best jobs in college football because all of the resources are available to you. Their biggest issue, even in some of their biggest moments of success, like even during like the Mack Brown era, mm-hmm. was talent development. That has been less of an issue under Sark, I would say. And I think Arch is going to prove that this year. To me, though, I don't think that this is the end-all be-all, especially because of the era that we're in. Like, to me, there's seven or eight teams that if you told me, hey, they're going to win the national championship, I would not be surprised by. Part of that is the format. Part of that is the climate. But, man, if you're a Texas fan and it doesn't happen for you this year, if you have gripes with that, I'm not going to be upset with that. Like, I understand that because it's all there.
0: Texas, to me, feels a little bit like the Dodgers of college football, except Texas hasn't won anything. Like, they have all of the resources and they have all of the money.
1: Yeah.
0: But now this is a prove-it year.
1: Yankees.
0: Sure. In a while. Yeah, it's certainly been a while.
1: Yeah.
0: Texas did win a while. You mentioned the run game. I'm really curious to see what the defense looks like. Remember Coach Pete Kwiatkowski mm-hmm. was the defense coordinator last year? Will Muschamp is now back in Texas. Yeah. And Sark targeted Muschamp initially when he first got the job in 2021. I think that could be one of the more understated or underrated hires in the offseason. Just when we talk about Matt Patricia and Ohio State, I think this is going to have the same feel a little bit, no?
1: Well, it's interesting because, like, I have seen people say, like, it's a great hire, and I've seen people say, like, well, he hasn't led a whatever statistic top 25 defense since whatever year.
0: Right.
1: I don't really lean into that narrative. I do think people forget, well, dude, Will Muschamp was the head coach in waiting at Texas
0: right.
1: for a while there. For a good reason, because, I mean, they were successful in part because of the defenses that he helped develop there. I think he'll get them to where they need to be. I still think there's a lot of talent on that side of the ball. Like I said, starting with Colin Simmons and just having his leadership and the way that he's even talked about Arch and how Arch has changed this offseason.
0: Jelani McDonald, too,
1: tells
0: back
1: me a
0: there.
1: Lot. Yeah.
0: They're going to be good.
1: They're always going to have talent there. Again, it's just, are you going to reach that potential? And then how consistent are you going to be? That was also sort of an issue for them, too, on both sides of the ball, really. But I think it's a good move, man. I I am less hard on coaches year in and year out than I think the average fan is, because in doing, you know, being on our Thursday night package, you see just how much goes into it.
0: Yeah, it's a lot.
1: And it has definitely changed the way that I will never call for somebody's job ever. For the rest of my career, I'll never be like, hey, this person needs to get replaced because you don't know everything that's going on.
0: Right.
1: Like, there is some stuff where I'm like, hey, like, I've even people in our own industry, I'm like, hey, bro, like, you need to, like, you could still be critical of people, but it's like, there's a line. Mm-hmm. And I think Muschamp is a good example of somebody that I think people have been a little bit too critical on, including just when he was the head coach of South Carolina. A lot of people are like, wow, that was a massive failure. He has, I think, three of their five most, like, winning seasons outside of Spurrier.
0: Even at Florida, too, when he was there, he got some flack. So,
1: I mean, again, he gets a bad rap because those weren't as successful as people wanted them to be. But I still think he's a good coach.
0: Can they beat Georgia? Well, they don't have to. They missed Georgia this year. Bama, they also missed. They do have games at Tennessee, Oklahoma, Florida, and Ole Miss, plus a visit, obviously, from Ohio State in week two. The other thing with Texas is we got a minute left. I'm going to be really curious to see how they handle the noise if things go south against Ohio State in week two. Remember, this is a long season, and I think anybody with Texas's schedule, if their name wasn't Texas, I would be really concerned as to how they were going to handle that schedule.
1: Yeah.
0: But they are Texas after all. A 10-2 record should be good enough to make it into the college football playoff. Can the run game improve? Ryan Wingo back, Cam Coleman, again, all the pieces are there. They added a 5-star wide receiver in Jermaine Bishop Jr., which is, he's drawn some comps to like a younger Xavier Worthy of sorts this year. So the pieces are there for Texas. Can they get it done?
1: A lot of things got to go right, man. A lot of people think like it's as easy as putting together a good team. You got to stay healthy, right? Like there's, you know, these we are talking about kids.
0: Yep.
1: Like these are young men.
0: Right.
1: On and off the field things. Like a lot has to go right for you to win a national championship, man.
0: Will Texas be hoisting the national championship at the end of the year, or will a Big Ten team win it for the fourth straight year? Football is back. We are here for all of it. NFL training camps, college football training camps, much more to be discussed on ESPN Radio throughout the day. That's going to do it for us. Our entire crew, Harry Lyles Jr., I'm Sam Ravitch. Game Day with Will Kunkel and Lance Meadows is up next. 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
13: It is time for Inside Twins here on this Sunday afternoon. Twins are in Milwaukee to wrap up this series and wrap up what's been a three-city road trip as they go for a series win against the team with the best record in baseball, in the Milwaukee Brewers. Welcome to our Sunday programming here on the Treasure Island Baseball Network. I'm Corey Provis, and our guest in our Sunday show is Twins bench coach Mark Hallberg. Thanks for doing this, as always. And we're here inside American Family Field, and you live now, what, not too far from here?
14: Yeah, thanks for having me on. I'm just in Brookfield, the next town over, about 15-minute drive, so it's nice to sleep in your own bed and wake up and drive in. But hopefully we get the W today, the rubber match.
13: Win or lose, and maybe even more so after a loss, being back in your house and being back home as opposed to being somewhere else, do you process things differently, win or lose, if you're back in your actual home?
14: A little bit. I mean, you're not in your hotel room, your home, so that it's always nice to be home and spend time with family, but the routine is still pretty strict and disciplined. We're at the park, or, you know, we're here quite early, so I wish I could spend more time at home, but I'm happy to be here today, too. You know, quick turnaround.
13: Now, I want to go back, I guess, to the beginning of the season. We're now almost, 120 games into the season. What do you know now as being a bench coach to Derek Shelton that took you 100-plus games to learn?
14: Well, where do I start? That's a really good question. Doing this after 120 games, you know, there's a lot of things where I can support him and take things off his plate, communicating with the players, communicating with the coaching staff, doing this interview this morning. and that's probably one of the biggest things that I've actually anticipated coming into the job. And then 100 and some games later, I'm like, well, you know, it's true. My job is to support the manager. In terms of, like, tactical strategy, in-game strategy, I've learned it's really helpful to be super clear. I've always tried to be clear, but really give clear thoughts, options, and be very direct because the game's moving fast. I like this option here. He'll be ready for you here so that he can make the decision, because there's a lot of things going on in real time.
13: Can you cite, I guess, a specific example recently when it worked out for the team and on the team's behalf, when in a recent game, maybe you're looking an inning or two ahead, suggesting something, and it turned out to be the right play?
14: I think a couple games ago in Kansas City, you know, we were down by a couple runs, top of the order. We had Jeffers on the bench that day, and I don't think they thought we would pinch hit for Cody Clemens. So we got Ryan Jeffers against a lefty within a three-batter minimum. Yeah, we worked ahead in that. We prepped Ryan, hey, if this happens, bummer's in. They had one lefty up. Lynch moved into the starting rotation, so this is your area. Make sure you're ready for this spot. They popped him at the top. So we had, I think, Austin Martin led off. And then in the third batter was Cody Clemens, and we had Ryan prep for that spot. And it's nice when it falls with the three-batter minimum so they can't flip back. And Ryan ended up, it's always hard. Cody's a great player, and it's always a hard, I think we've only done it twice this year where we pinch hit for Cody. But we like that matchup. Ryan worked a walk. We got a rally going, flipped the script, and we came back and won the game late. So it's nice when it works out like that. We just try to continue to put our guys in the best positions possible, communicate ahead of time so that they're ready to be ready to go.
13: Twins bench coach Mark Hallberg is our guest here at Inside Twins. I'm Corey Provis, Twins and the Brewers coming up. I would imagine, too, in your initial dialogue with Derek Shelton about joining this staff and being his bench coach, knowing Shelty the way that we do, I don't think he wanted a yes man, that he wanted to be challenged. And has that dialogue in-game evolved from what it was maybe back in the planning stages in January, February, now into the meat of the season here in August?
14: I think so. And I think he knows that I respect him as the manager of our club. And I think he knows that even if I offer an idea or a strategy that might be a little bit different than what he's thinking, that at the end of the decision, I'm going to pull in the same direction of him, as him and our club. And I think that's really important. So as our relationship's grown, I don't feel like there's hardly anything that's off the table. And I can go to him and I'll even preface things. If it's a reach and it's a stretch and it's out there, I might even ask and say, hey, maybe this might be off the table. And with our communication, he's like, at this time, that is off. Let's talk about it later. And I really appreciate that direct communication. So it's really good because he helps me, and I think I can help support him by looking at things from a really wide lens and looking at things from all angles to try to make good decisions for our club.
13: Going back to the trade deadline, team was off in Kansas City on Monday. What role, if any, did you have just kind of waiting out the day, waiting out the minutes and the hours until that 5 o'clock Central Time deadline about names being tossed around? Any input that the front office, the coaching staff, Shelty, you name it, sought from you as a bench coach and how this guy may or may not fit on the team?
14: I think more or less the discussions were earlier about some of the strengths and areas we could improve our club, and I think it was pretty clear that we needed to perform better out of the bullpen, and we identified that early, and some different players that maybe had a Hoffman who used to be a closer a couple years ago, was pitching in the World Series last year, be able to snatch him up. A mentor who also has high leverage innings for the Braves, snatch him up. And so how it works is if you've had a player in the past or you've been around a player in the past, the things that the computer can't tell you, his character, his makeup, his DNA, the type of teammate it is, the work ethic, does he handle pressure well, does he handle adversity well, those are some of the questions that they'll ask you if you've had previous history with him.
13: We'll take our first break here on our Sunday show. We'll come back and talk about Kalen Culpepper and the impact he's had so far with the Twins, making his major league debut this weekend. Inside Twins from Milwaukee, Twins and the Brewers coming up in just a bit on your home for Twins baseball.
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17: My name is Ruth Rusi. I'm a retired teacher. I'm 91 years old, and this is how I live United. I say retired, but not really. Once a week, I read books to children as part of United Way's education program. Reading to a child creates links between language and literacy. It creates a bond between grown-up and child. And believe it or not, it prepares them for a better academic future. Oh, we read about frogs and flies and pigs with wings, all sorts of juicy stuff. It's a joy to watch all those little faces. I figure I have the time and they have the need. And

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4: Welcome back to Inside Twins here from American Family Field in Milwaukee. Corey Provost back with Twins bench coach Mark Hallberg. Connor Prelip for the Twins today. And Jacob Mizorowski will have the ball for Milwaukee. We'll get to that matchup in a bit. But in the first segment, we talked about some new additions to this team. Let's talk about the young man who joined the club on Friday, and that is Kalen Culpepper. What are your impressions so far, two games into his big league career?
5: I think the homer speaks for itself. So that's awesome to see. He's kind of had a whirlwind 48 hours, right? He hits the homer, and then yesterday he gets plunked twice. And he got drilled twice. It's one of those ones where the ball doesn't, it deflects back towards the pitcher, so he's absorbing all the contact. It didn't go to the backstop. So he's gotten his big league homer out of the way. He's gotten his big league hit by the pitch out of the way. He's had a pretty big error out of the way. So he's had a lot of big league moments and experienced a few things in a few short times. His athleticism jumps off the table. I think we know he can hit. He's got great bat-to-ball skills. He looks very confident. I think that's probably the thing that has stood out the most in the first 48 hours or the first two games is his confidence. You know, he's up there. He has presence. He believes in himself. And I think that's really important at this level.
4: When you first had, I guess, FaceTime with him in spring training, in your mind, it's not a matter of if but when he'll be a part of this team?
5: Yeah, we felt that, and the reviews came back. I think, you know, he had 20-plus homers last year. He stole 20-plus bases. The thing that I was really focused on, and I think a lot of people in our coaching staff wanted him to prove, was could he handle defense and the base-running aspect? And I think that's an area that he continues to grow in. I think there's going to be some moments where the game speeds up on him, like most rookies. I think his internal clock he continued to work on and have some awareness of. But I think he's made a lot of improvement this year as well, and that's a credit to Coach Dink down in AAA and our player development staff.
4: Was there a spot, too, yesterday, and we were watching after the fly ball out to right field and Kalen was at first base, and watching Jake Bowers kind of methodically go back on that ball, and he caught that near the wall. And we're trying to play along with Grady Sizemore, but that maybe that was a chance with his speed to tag up and take 90 feet. Was that a coaching moment, too, for Kalen yesterday?
5: I think those are tough reads, but I think the good ones understand the park factors and can read that ball. I think if he went back and tagged on that ball, we'd be kind of thinking, wow, that's great instincts. I would guess, and I could be wrong here, that if you called up like 10 rookies, maybe 1 out of 10 would make that read. You know, the other 9 are probably going to go part way, drift off, make the safe read. If the ball falls on the wall, they're going to go back to first and they won't advance. There's one guy that might see the ball high, see that it's going to stay in the park, see the outfielder retreating. Okay, I'm going to make a read. It's in here. I'm going to go back and tag. Watch how he catches it, if he has momentum or not, and then start to advance. And if he drifts a little bit, I'm just going to go to second. So hopefully we can get him to that level. And I think as a first base coach in Grady, I think even those are reads that experienced first base coaches, when it goes up right away, they'll yell tag if you can. Tag, tag, tag, and get back. Read the throw, and they start to run. And if the outfielder gets the ball in quickly, you stop. You know, and if he takes a couple steps or you can advance, you just run to second base.
4: I want to ask you about Luke Kuechel, who's been asked to not just move positions for the infield, but now he's playing almost exclusively in the outfield, second, and some right field. But that has had no impact on his offense. Like, he is swinging the bat as well as he has, even going back to July. And for a guy that's in really his first full season of Major League Baseball, how impressed are you that he's not let that, moving around, new position, impact what he's doing at the plate?
5: We're really happy with it, and I think he's actually performed better in the outfield than he was playing second base. And we still think he can help us at second base from time to time, but he can run well, he has good ball skills. So, and then to your point about the bat, I mean, it seems like there were stretches this year where he was struggling defensively, and we talked, and I said, hey, Keesh, you know, not many rookies come up and rake right away. You're being competitive. You're tough out at the plate. You're hitting 240, 250. I said, the hits are going to come. You know, stick with it. And I'm sure a lot of people reminded him of that. So as he has continued to, I don't know, persistence, I guess is the word I'm thinking of, it's nice to see him get some results on the other end of it.
4: From a team standpoint, the offense hasn't been firing in the same way since the All-Star break as we saw for many weeks and months in the first half. But the one guy who's as scorching hot as anybody right now is Royce Lewis, a career-high 13-game hitting

0: streak. It's not fluke hits either. He is barreling up the baseball day after day.
1: Yeah, it's nice to see him get going. Royce has got a lot of energy when he's playing well, and you know he can change the game. And he's running the bases well. I think he's got 11 stolen bases, but they're doing well, and I think they're serving the club in the best capacity. It's not easy to move around the field, but I think they're taking to it pretty well.
0: We'll take a break here at Inside Twins with Mark Hulbert, Twins bench coach. Come back, and we'll talk more about the pitching matchup. Today should be fun. You have a Wisconsin native in Connor Prelip. He'll get the ball for the Twins. And Jacob Mizorowski, the favorite right now to be the Cy Young winner in the National League, throwing for Milwaukee. Our final segment, Inside Twins, is coming up next in your home for Twins baseball.
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0: Welcome back to our final segment of Inside Twins here from Milwaukee. Twins and the Brewers wrapping up their season-long series here today. Corey Provis back with Twins bench coach Mark Hulbert. Milwaukee has the best record in baseball. The Twins are 2-3 against this team, and all three losses are by one run. What do you take away from that as a part of this coaching staff?
1: I just think that we're a lot closer than what people think, to be honest. And it also is, I think, direct feedback that in order to beat the best teams, you got to play a clean game. You got to do little things right. To your point, there are a lot of these games are one-run games. They're a base out, a tag up play here or there, a walk against a nine hitter to flip it to the top. Just little details like moments during the game that the Brewers cover those things with their speed, their athleticism. They get a runner on, a blooper falls, they pinch run, they steal a base, they base hit, guy's got plus speed, a play at the plate, he's safe. So the margins they cover. Churio making a diving catch with nobody out. If that ball falls, we get a pretty big rally going. The pitcher has to throw a lot more pitches. There's a ripple effect to a ball falling in, where when you have that speed and athleticism, it covers the randomness of baseball. So I would take away that we're close, but we also have to be accountable that in order to beat some of these teams, we need to continue to improve at the margins, and we have to tighten things up as well.
0: Yeah, for a long time now, the model, if you're judging small to medium market teams, that the team you want to emulate in some ways was always Tampa Bay. But now you're seeing a shift that a lot of teams are trying to play the Milwaukee brand of baseball. Do you notice the same thing?
1: I think so. I think the speed, the defense, it supports the pitching, right? And I think if you have, and let's talk about that for a second. I mean, their pitching is really, really good. And when you put plus athletes on the field, it helps them out so much, like I was just talking about. And then you're in most games. I mean, even if you got the big sluggers and you're facing a guy like the Miz, who we're facing today, those are tough matchups, and you're going to be in the ball game. And then if you can handle the bat and your short game skills are there where you can bunt or put the ball in play. These guys walk a lot. They control the zone really well. So even when you're facing the bottom of the order, they're making you fouling a lot of pitches off, you know. And Taj, is guy throwing 100, is having to throw 6, 8, 7, 10 pitches because they're fouling balls off and they work a walk and they're just kind of, you know, pests at the plate. So I hope that we can learn from that, that there is a formula out there that we can look at things and we can cover some of the randomness, and everybody has their own philosophy, but they've definitely done a really nice job here. It seems like they have a sustainable strategy to perform every year. In the last 5-7 years, they've been playing really well.
0: The teams that can raise the opposing starter's pitch count by fouling off pitch after pitch, I think Houston was really good at that, you know, not too long ago. Milwaukee, that's been a strength. Is that a skill?
1: I think so. I think it's a skill that can be developed, but you have to work on it too. And I think the game rewards right now the long game skill development. I don't know, we've talked about this a little bit, the home runs, the doubles, the slug. The short game skill development isn't rewarded in the industry as much. And so I don't think players, coaches, and this is holistic, this is just my opinion, I don't think we work on it enough. And I would love to see people allocate 5-7 minutes a day on their short game skill development. And I liken it to like golf, right? A lot of people love to go and hit the driver. They don't spend a lot of time around the greens working on their short game. But that's where you score, you know, putting, chipping, and stuff like that. And guys come into the cage and a lot of times they're working on hitting that driver, hitting the long game thing, because that's what gets them paid and the industry values that. So I hope we can learn from teams like the Brewers and Cleveland that controlling the zone, you know, working on short game skill development, because in big moments, to your point, you put the ball in play and it changes the game. And I also don't think it takes away from their long game development. I think, you know, working on a B swing or a two strike approach, this is my opinion, I don't think that takes away from their offensive value, their long game development. But I think it would be nice to have that club in their back pocket when they need it in big moments at the big league level.
0: All right, let's spend our last few minutes here on our Sunday show about how you beat and get to the Miz here today. This guy throws harder than anybody. And as I said, he's the favorite right now to be the National League Cy Young winner.
1: Yeah, he's a tough matchup. You know, he's got the big extension, 100-mile-an-hour fastball plus, and I think you're going to have to be battle mode today from the start. If the nice thing is, the faster it comes in, the faster it goes out. So if you can barrel it up, the ball's going to fly. He gave up a homer in Anaheim, I think, to Wade Meckler the other day. But I'd like to see guys just battle and compete. And I think our guys have done that this whole year. I think it's been fun to be part of a group of people who, we, regardless of the score, regardless of winning or losing 2, 3, 4 in a row, our competitive spirit hopefully has come through in our play. We've never given up. We've been down some big margins, 12-1 in Kansas City, and we get the closer up. And our guys aren't going to quit and give in, and I think that type of attitude today is going to be important against a tough pitcher.
0: When you're at home, you have technology to really prep you to face a guy with the traject machine. The Twins don't travel with an eye pitch anymore. So to face a guy like him, even the power arms that the Twins saw last night out of the Milwaukee bullpen, more of a disadvantage to face this kind of pitching on the road when you can't simulate it the same way you can at home?
1: A little bit. I mean, I do think Keith and the hitting guys do a good job with the hack attacks and the different types of balls to simulate the pitch personalities, right? If this, like, for example, Mizorowski has an explosive fastball that kind of carries through the zone. So I'm sure they'll have a pitching machine that's cranked as fast as it'll go to try to simulate getting on the heater today. It doesn't do justice because I don't think, you know, with the extension and the release and the arm slot, a pitching machine is different than facing the Miz. But with that being said, they do their best to prep the guys, and they're going to be, they'll have that machine cranked up to the max, and the guys will be, especially on a day game, trying to get their eyes woken up and get their body moving, and they'll be ready to go.
0: Yeah, they warm up to that, right? It's not like they step in cold and see 105 from the machine, that maybe some flips, and then you crank up the machine 70, 80, 90, and then you get going?
1: Yeah, most of the guys especially will progress that way, and some guys do different things. Some guys just stick to the routine, and they don't get ready to prepare for the game with machines or anything like that. And other guys are like, hey, we're facing the Miz today, let's crank it up. You know, give me a low upshoot heater that's cranked all the way up, and or we got a sinker baller or a lefty throwing cutters in, and they'll get the machine to simulate some of those pitch personalities that we're going to face.
0: All right, last question, then we'll let you go. Connor Prelip, a lot to like about what we've seen from this young man, but how do we get this guy to the finish line based on workload? He's thrown more innings this season than he ever has. Going back, forget college. I mean, this is the most innings he's thrown ever. How pleased are you that you've gotten him this far, so far into August?
1: I think it's a good job by our medical staff, our training staff, Nick and Chuck and Aaron, our strength and conditioning coaches. I mean, it's been a team effort to get him ready. And then the biggest kudos or high praise goes to Connor. I think he's probably realizing the difference between soreness and injuries and blisters and what he can pitch through and not. And then it's really cool to see him have some success at this level and see his confidence starts to grow. And, you know, this is going to be a fun game for him because we're not far from Toma, you know, 2.5-hour drive down I-94. And I'm sure some of his family will come down and hopefully he'll be dialed in. I really respect his last outing. You know, he gave up 3 runs in the first inning against the Mariners and he shut them down. And for a young pitcher, that can snowball quickly. And he stuck with it. And he gave us a shot to win that game. And I told him after, I said, hey, man, that was pretty cool. You know, the first inning, it didn't get away from you, and you kept us in the ball game. And so those are little aha moments for a young player where they can lean on that in their next experience, or if they have that happen to them the next time out, and be like, hey, I had a tough one my first inning, and I came around and pitched a pretty good game. You know, and everybody, I think, you don't draw it up where you start the game and give up 3 runs. You know, you start the game and you think you're going to have a good performance. And so for them to come back and give us a shot to win is always a good thing.
0: Hey, Mark, always appreciate the time. Thank you for your insight here on the show today. And good luck, and we'll get a series win.
1: Thanks, Corey.
0: Thank Mark Hallberg. We thank him for joining us. Inside Twins, stay tuned. Pregame, and then we've got Game 3. Twins and the Brewers coming up next right here on your home for Twins Baseball.

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10: A win this afternoon, and then the Twins will take the series against the best team in the majors, and in the process, hand those Brewers just their fifth series loss at home this season. Standing in the Twins' way, just the flamethrower, Jacob Mizorowski. Hello, everyone. Welcome to the Menards pregame lineup card. I'm Mark Janowski. The Twins at 58-60 on the year, tied with Cleveland for second in the Central, both three games back of the White Sox, while both of them trail Texas by 1.5 for the third and final wild card spot in the American League. Twins 12-8 in rubber games this season. Getting number 13 is going to be a challenge. Mizorowski 11-5 with a major league best 1.63 ERA. His 195 strikeouts are 10 more than any other pitcher. His baseball savant page is dead red, and he lights up the radar gun. The Miz averages over 100 miles per hour on his four-seamer, which is tied for the best pitch in the game. And he broke his own major league record when he fired 66 pitches, which hit triple digits two starts back against the Rockies. He did take a tough luck loss a week ago when he allowed two runs and fan 10 in seven innings in Anaheim. Miz faced the Twins once before in his second major league game on June 20th of last season, just touched up for a two-run homer by Matt Wallner in six innings and picked up the win. It will be a fun game to watch the Twins hitters go after him here this afternoon. Now, Tomo, Wisconsin native Connor Prelip gets his second shot at his hometown team this year. The lefty, drafted by the Twins 15 picks before Miz was picked by the Brewers in the second round of the 22 draft. He allowed just two runs, one of them earned in six innings back, and was dealt a loss against the Brewers on May 16th. Prelip 3-5 with a 4.75 ERA here in his rookie campaign. Did not take a decision last Saturday in Seattle when the Mariners got to him for three runs in five and a third innings in a game Seattle walked off. So the series on the line here this afternoon after the Brewers evened things up last night. Let's rewind to the middle game of this set. Milwaukee had the bases loaded with no outs in the first. Taj Bradley hit William Contreras with an 0-2 curve to force in a run, but he limited the damage to just that single run. Twins had plenty of chances early against Brewers starter Robert Gasser, but they only got to him in the second. Ryan Jeffers, a good at-bat to draw a bases-loaded walk with two outs to force in a run. And then Royce Lewis stretched his career-best hitting streak to 13 with a two-run double. Twins up 3-1. Taj cruised through the second and third, but then stumbled again in the bottom of the fourth. He walked David Hamilton to load the bases with two down. Bryce Terang then jumped on the first pitch he saw for a two-run single. Boom, game tied at three. Lewis singled to begin the fifth. He stole second, was there with two outs. Luke Kuechel was due up. Now, Luke was already 2-for-2 on the day against Gasser. So Brewers manager Pat Murphy comes out, goes to his pen. Chad Patrick came in and retired Kuechel, and it started a string of dominance from Brewers relievers. Patrick, Abner Uribe, Aaron Ashby, and Trevor McGill combined for 4 1/3 scoreless, hitless innings, Twins getting just a hit, hit by a pitch, and a walk in that stretch. Travis Adams, Cody Funderburk both turned in nice outings, put up zeros, so it was still 3-3 going to the bottom of the eighth. Contreras, a flare that landed in shallow center, leading things off against Jeff Hoffman. Brandon Lockridge ran for Contreras. He swiped second and was there with one out for Andrew Vaughn.
11: Hoffman sets and delivers. And the first pitch cued into right field for a base hit. They'll send Lockridge. Martin up with the ball. His throw to the plate not in time. And the Brewers have a 4-3 lead.
10: Yeah, he just reached out and poked it through the hole to right, but it got the job done. That would stand up. 4-3 the final. Ashby the win. Now 13-2 on the year. All 13 wins out of the pen. Hoffman the loss. He's 6-8. It was his first loss as a Twin. McGill save number 21. It's not just that the series is up for grabs today. It's a difference between the Twins going 4-5 or 3-6 on this 9-game road trip, and that is a big difference. For more on this series finale, we are at the park thanks to Treasure Island Resort Casino. I say hello to Chris Atterbury and the Hall of Famer Paul Molitor out at American Family Field.
11: Yeah, and the roof is closed here today, Gino. Thunderstorms, you can hear the thunder rolling in the background. They not only have the roof closed, but the windows that are the back wall of this building, they have the blinds up, for lack of a better description, so the shadows will not be a factor here today. But Paul, the Miz will be a factor. We talked a lot about the velocity in the game. So often the velocity is there, but the fastball isn't used nearly as often as it was in years past. Not with the Miz. He's going to throw it. He's going to throw it a ton. You faced your share of hard throwers in the past. From an offensive standpoint, we talked about, you know, different approaches to different styles of pitcher. How do you rise to the challenge here today?
12: Well, I think it should be fun, first of all. You know, I think as an offensive player in Major League Baseball, you want to face the best. And the Miz, as everyone is referring him to, as is one of the big stories in the game. So I think you just have to be aggressive to that fastball. You know you're going to see it at some point throughout the course of your at-bats. And try to get some traffic on him. See if you can rattle him a little bit and find a way to put some points on the board. And conversely, Connor's got to do his job today, too. You're not thinking about going against Mizorowski per se. Just go out there and do what you do and try to give your team a chance to win. But I'm looking forward to the Twins facing this type of fastball. I think so. We got some guys that are pretty good fastball hitters, and hopefully it bodes well for our offense today.
10: Paul, building off of your thought there on Connor Prelip, Pat Murphy changing his lineup just a little bit today, flipping Jackson Chourio and Bryce Strang between 1-2, and then moving Andrew Vaughn up. What's going to be key for the lefty today, especially against that top third?
12: Well, you know, his numbers are actually better against right-handed hitters than left-handed hitters, so I'm not sure exactly Murphy's strategy. I think he's very comfortable flipping Chourio and Terang at the top of that lineup. They both get a chance depending on the day and the matchup. He's just looking to try to keep that offensive flow, looking to run the bases well, and hopefully get some key hits. That's kind of the Brewers' formula for success.
11: Yeah, and Christian Yelich not in the lineup today with the lefty prelip starting, may be available off the bench. That's important because the one time the Twins saw Mazurowski, again, his second major league start, people talk about what Miz did that day. They forget that Christian Yelich drove in 8 runs in that game.
12: How about that?
11: Against the Minnesota Twins. He drove in 8 by himself as the Brewers put up 17 runs at Target Field on that day. Let's try to keep in single digits here this afternoon.
13: Yeah, and nobody. How about not 8 runs total, Chris? How about that? How about
11: I'll take that, too.
13: All right, thank you very much. We've been at the park there, Paul and Chris, joining me. A little pregame analysis before the series finale against the Brewers. We've been at the park thanks to Treasure Island Resort Casino, the exclusive casino partner of the Minnesota Twins. The island is your destination for all things fun. 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Royce Lewis enters the game not only with a career-best 13-game hitting streak, it's also the longest active streak in the majors. Lewis has also reached base safely in 19 straight contests. Manager Derek Shelton on what stands out to him during this role by Royce.
14: Yeah, I think the aggressiveness of his swings, you know, as we've talked about over the last 3 or 4 days, I mean, he's taken really confident, aggressive swings. And when you're feeling good at the plate, those are the swings you take, and that's what we're seeing.
13: Yeah, Shelton has Royce penciled into the second spot in his order today, in part to how Lewis is swinging it, but also due to Ryan Jeffers not being in the lineup. First time Royce has hit second since May 23rd of last season in terms of a game where he got the start. Manager is going to discuss today's starting pitchers coming up next. Then a little later on, it may be very apropos for Jeff Hoffman to be on the Twins. You'll understand more when he goes behind the batting cage with Paul Molitor. Plus, Tommy Nance doing a double take the first time he walked into the Twins clubhouse. That's in our storyline here in your home for Twins baseball.
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13: Welcome back to the Treasure Island Baseball Network. 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Now, Sundays, we join in when manager Derek Shelton holds his pregame session with the media, and of course, everyone wanting to know the skipper's thoughts on his team facing the Miz today.
14: Yeah, I mean, he's a good pitcher. He's one of the best pitchers in the game, and, you know, it's a good challenge. But, you know, he has to go out and execute pitches, and we have to execute our game plan.
13: Yeah, Derek played it pretty straight right there, demonstrating a demeanor constantly displayed by his starting pitcher today in Connor Prelip. In fact, the Wisconsin native gets a start in his home state, so does the manager think that may cause the lefty's heart rate to bounce at all?
14: Well, the hard-to-tell part is something that is, yeah, if you can tell when Connor's excited, not excited, you're doing a lot more. But I would guess so, yeah. I mean, you know, coming back and pitching close to his hometown for a team that he grew up against, I would imagine there's going to be some excitement for Connor. I mean, I don't know how that scales in the real world, but for him, yeah, there's probably a little bit of excitement.
13: Well, the Twins have been excited by what they have gotten from Prelip here in his rookie campaign. This is going to be his 16th start of the season, and he's already at a career-high 96 and a third innings combined between St. Paul and the majors. Of course, they're going to continue to monitor that here coming down the stretch, but he's stepped in to fill a big role in a rotation hit by injuries.
14: He's done a nice job. I mean, I think the biggest thing with Connor is, you know, execution of the breaking ball, both breaking balls. Fastball's been good. You know, we just have to monitor the blister. That's kind of been the biggest thing, is just making sure the blister doesn't open up.
13: Yeah, now that's the blister on his left middle finger, which sent Prelip to the 15-day injured list back on July 9th. This is going to be his third start since his return from the injury. Thanks to Shelty for his pregame thoughts. Coming up on the Menards pregame lineup card, it's just not exactly Jeff Hoffman's first tour of duty with the Twins. Paul Molitor explores that and more with the new bullpen member when we go behind the batting cage here on your home for Twins baseball.
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13: And you're listening to the Menards pregame lineup card. Just 6 days ago at the trade deadline, the Twins put the finishing touches on building out the back end of their bullpen by picking up Jeff Hoffman from Toronto. In this week's Behind the Batting Cage, brought to you by Coordinated Business Systems, Paul Molitor chats with Hoffman on being traded to the Twins, last year's Fall Classic, and just how impactful Jeff's time with the Twins during the 2023 spring training was for the righty's career.
28: Welcome to this week's Behind the Batting Cage, and I am pleased to have as my guest today recently acquired Jeff Hoffman, a new member of the Twins bullpen. Jeff, appreciate you coming on today.
4: Yeah, thanks for having me.
28: Yeah, my pleasure. I want to fast forward to 2023, when lo and behold, you found yourself in Fort Myers for spring training. Tell me a little bit about that experience. I heard that there was some good developmental time for you as far as some of your pitches that you ended up taking with yourself to the big league.
4: Yeah, I showed up late to camp through the offseason trying to find the right deal, trying to find the right organization, and ended up signing with the Twins and was excited to get in and get to work the pitching mines here. And me and Pete, we did some good work with my slider, and slider had always been a pitch where I struggled to throw it hard enough. I needed it to be similar to my splitter velocity-wise so that they could complement each other nicely. And up until I got to the Twins, I wasn't able to figure it out, and I finally figured it out here. And you know, it didn't work out with me making the team that year, but it definitely helped me take another step in my career.
28: Well, everything was probably compacted with you signing late and all those type of things, but you did have an opt-out at the spring training, yeah. At the end of spring training, if you weren't going to make the team, which turned out to be another thing that happened for a good reason. Yeah. Philadelphia picked you up, and you had to kind of go through the process of that first month of the season, try to prove yourself, and then the Phillies had to make a decision about whether to call you up at the beginning of May. And one of the things that you did while you were preparing for that was have a rehabbing Bryce Harper come down, and he wanted to face a guy with big league experience, and he was the guy you chose.
4: Yeah, yeah. You know, I got a weird call from my agent one night after a game in AAA, and he said that, you know, the front office had contacted him about Bryce wanting to do live batting practice instead of take a rehab. So that's the way he was going through his rehab process, was facing live arms, and we decided that it couldn't hurt to go throw to him and try to, you know, show some good things to the staff there, and I did that.
28: Well, obviously that paid off. They opted to go ahead and put you on their MLB roster early in May, and you had a great season. Was that the first time that you had strictly become a reliever? I know throughout your career you've done some starting and relieving.
4: My last year in Cincinnati, I was a reliever from the beginning of the season through. I got hurt late in that year and ended up spending the rest of the year on the IL. And that was leading into the offseason where I signed with the Twins. So that was my first kind of taste of being a full-time reliever. But I knew that was, you know, probably my best shot at being a solidified major league player. So I kind of took it and just tried to revamp my pitching style to fit in the bullpen.
28: Sure. Eventually go on to sign back with Toronto, the team that originally drafted you. And, you know, just touch on briefly the great experience, the magical year that the Jays had. I was fortunate to be up there for Game 6 and 7, two of the best baseball games I ever saw. But just being a part of that run had to have been a lot of fun.
4: Yeah, it was amazing. You know, amazing group of people in that organization from the top down. We all really cared about each other and pulled in the same direction all year long. And when you do that and you have the type of pieces that we had throughout the field, you know, we were really a hard team to beat. And I think we showed that, you know, going through the playoffs.
28: Yeah, it was a really fun team to follow, that's for sure. And so let me ask you about this year, as Toronto wasn't quite having the season they expected after last year, getting to Game 7 of the World Series. What was your expectation, or what was your instincts or your gut telling you about the trade deadline?
4: You know, I was able to see both sides. You know, I obviously with the second year, or the year that I have left on my deal after this year, but also I was pitching really well, and I understood that there was probably going to be some interest there from other teams, and so I think it was going to come down to, you know, the type of packages that were being thrown at the Blue Jays, and you know, obviously I would have loved to be there and all that, but I also understand the business side, and if you're getting, you know, the prospects back that they like, then, you know, you got to make the call.
28: The business side always shows up, right?
4: Yeah,
28: last thing, and again, I appreciate your time. Family transitions, you know, you've had to deal with that a couple times in your career. Your wife, Marissa, you got four kids,
4: yeah.
28: And you even have twin girls.
4: Yeah.
28: So there's got to be a little irony in coming to the Twins with those two beautiful daughters of yours.
4: Absolutely, yeah. My boys are actually Irish twins. My girls are identical twins, and now I'm a twin. So, yeah, it feels like it's a family, it's a big family party now.
28: Yeah, I'm not sure if you know, Joe Mauer's got twin girls, too. So that was,
4: oh, I didn't know
28: you'll
4: that.
28: Have to share that when you have a chance
4: That's
28: to talk
4: awesome.
28: To him. So, well, anyways, we're really glad to have you here in Minnesota. All the best to you the rest of the season, and thanks for coming on.
4: Thank you so much. Happy to be here.
28: All right, that's Jeff Hoffman. Back to the studio.
13: Yeah, on July 21st of last season, on his bobblehead night at Rogers Center, all of Hoffman's kids threw out a ceremonial first pitch to their dad. Maybe that's something we can get set up here this season. Thanks to Paul for helping us learn some more about the newest face on the Twins in that at Behind the Batting Cage, brought to you by Coordinated Business Systems, Managed IT, Print, Voice, and Workflow Solutions, powered by Extraordinary Connections. Coming up, how a familiar face flummoxed Tommy Nance after he was traded to the Twins. That's in our storyline. But during this break, it's our Sunday Spotlight with the Salvation Army right here on your home for Twins baseball.
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13: In this week's Salvation Army Sunday Spotlight, we welcome in Dan Furry, the Marketing and Communications Director for the Salvation Army in Minnesota and North Dakota. Dan, welcome to the studio. And one of the projects we want to talk about for the Salvation Army is their Emergency Disaster Services Program. Can you tell us more about something known as EDS?
6: Thanks for having me. Our EDS teams are made up of specially equipped vehicles and volunteers, and they respond to emergencies and disaster sites when local emergency management teams request our support. So we'll be going to things like fires, floods, tornadoes, search and rescue opportunities, civil unrest, and other disasters, for example, like the I-35W bridge collapse. We were there for many weeks. So we're on site to provide hot food, hydration, warm-up blankets, cleanup kits for like floods, and also emotional and spiritual care.
13: And what is it about this program that's so important to the Salvation Army?
6: Well, our mission statement calls us to meet human needs in Jesus' name without discrimination. And there's nothing more important than responding to neighbors in need at the depth of disaster. So our teams are made up of trained volunteers looking to help those in great despair. Our network across the country also allows us to respond to great regional disasters like hurricanes. I was fortunate enough to be part of a team sent in response to Hurricane Ian in 2022, and it was life-changing. There's nothing more traumatic to a family who's experienced a disaster and has lost everything. And there's also nothing more rewarding than to be among the first people on site to help survivors, let them know they're not alone and that there is hope.
13: Salvation Army continuing to do critical and important work. There have been some developments with this program, correct?
6: Yes, we just last year opened a regional response center in the Twin Cities that will be able to serve all of Minnesota and North Dakota. It will store food, supplies, equipment, allow us to garage and maintain our mobile vehicles, and we'll eventually have a commercial kitchen able to prepare up to 9,000 emergency meals a day, all of which allows us to deploy to disasters that much more quickly.
13: And how can our Twins listeners get involved here if they want to support this program?
6: Well, the greatest need is for dedicated volunteers. If any of our listeners have an interest in serving neighbors that are affected by a disaster and in their lowest points, we definitely need you. We would also welcome donations to support the efforts as well. And you can do either one of those things at salvationarmynorth.org.
13: All right, that's this week's Salvation Army Sunday Spotlight. And again, you can donate to support the Salvation Army and their great causes by visiting salvationarmynorth.org.
1: This is the Treasure Island Baseball Network.
13: It was just about a month ago that the Twins acquired Tommy Nance from Toronto, the first of what would be three trades leading up to the deadline to bolster the bullpen. When Nance got here, he had to do a double take to make sure he wasn't still in Toronto. That's the focus of today's Twins storyline. You see, through spring training and the first 91 games of this campaign, Nance was teammates with Tyler Rogers with the Blue Jays. The trade to the Twins, and now Tommy is paired with Taylor Rogers, and Nance called it being like in a scene out of the Twilight Zone.
7: Well, I haven't caught myself, you know, calling him Tyler yet, but just like mannerisms are same, same kind of jokes. Like, I'll say some stuff that kind of became commonplace in terms of just like little sayings that we'd say in the bullpen over there with the Jays, and I'll say them here without really thinking about it, and he's like, I think I know where you got that from. Like, yeah. So it's cool, and I know they connected when I got traded over. I think Tyler told them that I'll understand all of his movie references and quotes.
13: Yeah, so Tyler provided Nance with some good intel on his twin. What did Taylor get out of his brother about Tommy?
8: He told me before it came out in the news, because he was there when Tommy was traded. So he texted me and just said Tommy Nance is coming over, and he didn't have much to say, so that meant that Tommy was going to be a good dude. That's kind of what I took between the lines. If I don't hear nothing, then that means he's a good dude.
13: What was Taylor's first interaction like with Nance?
8: the first day he got here, I introduced myself, and he's like, I feel like I already kind of know you. And this has happened before, so it's just kind of something that's normal now, where either, you know, vice versa too, but a teammate that knows one of us and plays with the other one, that's kind of the expectation now, where it's like, I just feel like I already know you.
13: Yeah, which Dan says is strange but true, and this familiarity can provide added comfort with the transition to a new team.
7: Yeah, a little bit, because, I mean, right off the bat, like, he was super welcoming and, you know, kind of gave me the lay of the land, and, you know, he's definitely the leader in the bullpen, and his brother was definitely a leader in the Blue Jays bullpen. We called him captain, I mean, a little bit of familiarity for sure, and that's nice.
13: And if the Rogers brothers did not provide Nance with enough deja vu all over again, Tommy is now walking into the clubhouse and seeing another face he saw in Toronto in Jeff Hoffman.
9: My wife was like, she hopped on FaceTime and was like, did you see the news? And I'm like, what happened? He's like, oh, Hoffman to the Twins. But I got really excited. I texted him right away, obviously welcoming him and just telling him that I was fired up to have him back.
13: Yeah, and the good news is Tommy can help Jeff if he needs any assistance sorting out the Taylor Tyler situation. It must not have confounded Nance too much. He's on a run of 7 consecutive scoreless outings, allowed just 2 runs and struck out 9 so far as a member of the Twins pen. That is our lighthearted Twins storyline for the afternoon. See if Nance can help the Twins take the series out in Milwaukee. That's a wrap for the Menards pregame lineup card. Rubber game versus the Brewers coming up here on your home for Twins baseball.
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19: New York looking for win number 20 on the season. In NFL news, Lions coach Dan Campbell had a surprising announcement concerning his backup quarterback earlier today.
20: Teddy Bridgewater is going to step away. So, you know, I've known Teddy a long time, and man, the human being is unbelievable. Certainly the player, everything that he's about, the type of teammate he is, the way he prepares.
19: Bridgewater is expected to announce his retirement. Saints guard Dylan Raidens is out for the season. He has a torn ACL. The Commanders also got bad news regarding their offensive line yesterday when they learned Attacker Laramie Tunsil will be out a significant amount of time. He is dealing with a torn bicep. According to ESPN's John Keim, Brandon Coleman will be the one to replace Tunsil, left tackle for Washington to start the season.
0: Monday's Rich Eisen Show. We get you ready for a full week of training camp and, yes, preseason football action. I've got a four-down season preview on the Minnesota Vikings. 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
2: Starting to show running backs the money, with three getting new extensions over the last few days. How much is that shifting the conversation regarding the market in the backfield? One in the books, two more to toy with. This is Game Day on ESPN Radio, the ESPN app, Sirius XM Channel 80. 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Lance Meadow will cunkle with you for two more hours. And you can interact with us on social media. I'm at Lance Meadow, one word, last name, M-E-D-O-W. He is at Will Kunkel V. We have been delving into a variety of different topics. And one item to note before we move on to NFL running backs is that 30 for 30's new series, The Betrayal of Shohei Ohtani, is available now on all major podcast platforms. The Betrayal of Shohei Ohtani is presented by Gusto. It's fair to say the NFL is not betraying running backs, Will, anymore, because of the developments we've seen over the last few days. So the Colts gave Jonathan Taylor a two-year, $44 million extension. Then the Falcons and Bijan Robinson hammered out a three-year extension worth up to $75 million. And the Lions took care of Jahmyr Gibbs, making him now the highest paid running back in the NFL based on average annual salary. He just went past Robinson at $22.5 million. Robinson was at $22.25 million. I know we have a boatload of listeners. They make charts at home in terms of who's the highest paid. So I wanted to make sure that we got all of those numbers down accordingly. It's laughable. You sign a deal on Wednesday, you become the highest paid running back. Thursday, a new guy gets a deal and moves past you. But hey, that's the inner workings of the National Football League.
3: Sure. The NFL has now valued the running back, but it's the top tier running back, and it's the running back that has won the bell cow and also does both out of the backfield, runs and receives. Every single one of those running backs, Gibbs, Robinson, Taylor, Barkley, McCaffrey, Achane, all elite pass catchers out of the backfield. Now, they're still making half the amount that wide receivers are going to make. Their body goes through a significant more of a physical toll than a wide receiver does. So, yeah, I think that the NFL is starting to value the running back position more, but I also think you need to be elite pass catcher, and you either need to be all your team has, or you need to be on the cusp of winning to pay a running back.
2: Well, I'll use the term weapon. That's really what you're describing, and that's what I refer to this group of players that just got deals, as well as the Saquon Barkleys and the Christian McCaffreys, who this trio surpassed. They're weapons. They're multifaceted players, to your point. They're not just utilized as every down running backs. They're pseudo-wide receivers. So this group, yes, they're seeing an increase in terms of the percentage of the salary cap going in the direction. But running backs overall, I don't think the needle is moving. And you were alluding to this. The franchise tag, well, for a running back is $14.3 million. That is still one of the lowest franchise tags. In comparison, you mentioned wide receivers. Wide receivers franchise tag currently $27.3 million. So that's double, essentially, where the running backs are. It's still a huge disparity with the conventional running backs compared to the rest of the league.
3: Yeah, and you look at some guys like a David Montgomery who just signed here in Houston with the Texans. I think we'd all agree he's a pretty good running back. He was number two behind Jahmyr Gibbs for years in Detroit. Now he's the number one guy in Houston. He's making $8 million, $8.25 million. Like, there is a huge, huge disparity between that and the $22 million per year that Jahmyr Gibbs is getting. So there is a difference in the top echelon and then the middle and bottom. There is tiers, and very clear tiers, in the NFL when it comes to running backs. And again, it's not a position that you can make good running backs with a good offensive line and a good system. You can't make good quarterbacks. Like, you got to be real good. Now, you can make them better with the right system and a good offensive line, of course. It's the ultimate team sport. It's tough to make great playmaking wide receivers, so when you get them, you pay them top tier. You can kind of smoke and mirror sometimes, have a scheme that can really make a decent running back good, especially for your team. Now, if you're on the cusp of really winning, you want that playmaking running back, whereas you really wouldn't go out there and get that guy if you weren't.
2: Well, they're at the mercy of other facets of the team that you just laid out. That's why we see most running backs are drafted in the later rounds. But Jahmyr Gibbs was a first-round pick, again, cut from a different cloth, a weapon, and also the Lions have justified that based on how they utilize him within the system. If you're going to have a running back by committee, you can get away with fourth and fifth round picks, especially if your house is in order within the trenches. Harry Douglas, host of Freddie and Harry on Get Up, and he mentioned that he believes the value of running backs in general is going to start to skyrocket.
14: That's letting you know that the money is well spent and you're getting these players off a good value, because those defensive coordinators are not saying, hey, we got to stop this receiver. No, we have to stop this run game. That's the number one thing defensively that a lot of defensive coordinators preach to their players. We must stop the run. Well, these guys not only rush the football, you got to figure out a way to stop these guys in the pass game as well.
3: He's right, but again, that's top tier. It's not all running backs all over the league. And that Jahmyr Gibbs deal isn't happening if Montgomery is on the team. They're not putting $30 million into their backfield. So Montgomery has to be shipped out of town, come to the Texans, and then Gibbs can get his new deal at $22 million per year. So it's got to be the right situation. Does that make the Lions better? I don't think so, because they now don't have Montgomery to help spell Gibbs.
2: Well, I think it also goes back to what is

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1: I'm Ed Benkin. We start with baseball. The Dodgers have just one win in their last eight games, and they'll need a comeback today to try to pick up their second win in nine games. Through four innings, they trail the Diamondbacks by a count of 4-1 as Arizona looks to solidify its spot in the National League wild card race. The Rangers' four-game winning streak is in jeopardy. Texas trails Baltimore 10-3 as they go to the bottom of the ninth. Tigers lead the...
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15: Swung on and cued to left field. It finds the grass. They'll send Terang. The throw from Cody Clemens to the plate in time. The tag. He's safe. A head first slide. And he's called safe, and they will definitely challenge this one at home plate.
16: They did challenge it, but the call was, it stood as Terang got in ahead of the tag from Ryan Jeffers. Bryce Terang delivered the hit 3 years ago, the last time the Brewers walked off the Minnesota Twins. That came on August 23rd of 2023 off of Juan Duran. Today, he scores the winning run as the Brewers walk off of the Twins here in the series finale at American Family Field. 4-3 the final. With it, they take this series 2 out of 3 games. They take the season series 4 of the 6, but all 6 of the games highly contested and entertaining. And I know I'm bringing Paul Molitor right now for the post-game palaver on the Affinity Plus Federal Credit Union post-game download. And Paul, you do not like silver linings. You do not like moral victories at all. So I'm not even going to try to have you speak to one of those here tonight. I want to go back to something way back earlier when our broadcast day started with bench coach Mark Hallberg on the Inside Twins show, where he talked about the differences between the teams like the Twins and the Brewers right now. Is the Twins outside on the margin still can't quite get there and make those winning plays in some clutch times. That's a difference. We kind of saw that here tonight.
17: Hey, Gino, it's funny that you would bring that up, because before you brought me back on air, I was thinking about that exact conversation myself. You know, the Twins have played some good baseball on this trip, and just falling short in a couple of those margin areas that Hallberg was talking about. You know, you get opportunities. The Brewers uncharacteristically gave us a couple chances to plate some runs late in this ball game to give them a chance to win, but they just couldn't take advantage. You know, I go back to the missed bunt opportunity by Martin and some other things, just not getting that clutch hit down the stretch. And, of course, the Brewers, known for their defense, Lauer making those two incredible catches that kept some runs off the board. But Hallberg's points are well taken. You know, we are on the move in the right direction, still trying to tidy up some of those areas that are making a difference in these one-run ball games.
16: Not to try to make it seem too simplistic, but when we talk about those moments or those plays out there on the edges or on the margins that makes you move up into that upper echelon, what gets a team there? What gets a team so the unit is functioning and making those plays?
17: Well, you know, there's a correlation sometimes between talent and being able to accomplish some of those things that you're trying to set out to do. But, you know, we talk a lot about the Brewers and their identity. It's guys that can do a lot of things on a baseball field. They can make defensive plays. They can have competitive at-bats. They can run the bases. You know, last night, as an example, they have a guy come off the bench, doesn't play a lot, but everyone in the park knew he was going to try to steal second base, and they still were able to get it done, and they get the clutch base hit to win the game. Today, overcoming some defensive miscues, Uribe making that ill-advised throw to second base, a couple of their infielders a little bit out of position today, and they weren't able to execute plays, but somehow they found a way to overcome that. So I think for the Twins, it's just, you know, you go out there, you gain experience. Some of these guys are still relatively young in their amount of games played at the major league level, and hopefully with experience and confidence, they can find a way to kind of get over that hump. I mean, this road trip, all the games, really, chances to win and just let some opportunities slip away, and because of that, we're going home with a record of 3-6 on the entire trip.
16: Yeah, unfortunately, it was not the road trip the Twins wanted. Finally, I'd be remiss if I didn't ask you about facing the Miz today, Jacob Mizorowski. I just wanted to get your thoughts on what you thought the Twins did today with their approach against him. I mean, they did get a couple knocks. They did get three runs. And Last night in the post game, you were like, hey, you know what? He's lost some games. He's a guy that can be touched up a little bit, and the Twins got to him a little.
17: You know, I thought he threw extremely well, and not surprisingly. You know, I mean, the power and the fastball early in the game, the amount of strikeouts and swings and misses on that pitch were incredible. It was like it was a video game. But then he kind of settled in, and the Twins stayed after it. I think after the first time around, they saw him a little bit better. And I hate to even mention it, but you know, the couple of home runs that we clipped, they weren't 103, they were 99. And it doesn't sound like a very big margin, but the Twins took advantage of that with the home runs by both Lee and Clements to get themselves back into a ball game, put them in a position with a tie game after Mizorowski came out of the game. But he was fun to watch. He's a special kid. There's no doubt about that.
16: Yeah, and again, Twins get to him a little bit today, just not enough, as unfortunately Brewers hang on. All right, Paul, thank you for joining us this weekend. We'll see you back here at Target Field, all right?
17: All right, appreciate it, Gino. Thank
16: you. All
17: right,
16: the Hall of Famer Paul Mahler joining me there, unfortunately, on the heels of the Twins being walked off on by the Brewers. 4-3 the final out in Milwaukee, as Milwaukee takes 2 of 3 in this series. And this series versus the Brewers has been brought to you by the Pillars of Prospect Park, an award-winning intergenerational senior living community. 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All right, we're going to step aside. When we come back, we're going to get through the 10 innings of what just unfolded there at American Family Field next here on your home for Twins baseball.
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0: pregame post-game download. Jacob Mizorowski and Connor Prelip both drafted in the second round of the 2022 draft. 15 picks apart, the Twins taking Prelip before the Brewers picked the Miz. Those two squared off today in this series finale with the series on the line in Milwaukee. Let's get to the Sheboygan Sausage Company Twins highlights. 10 fastballs, all at least of 103 miles per hour from Mizorowski as he fanned two in a 1-2-3 first inning. Now, Pat Murphy flipped Jackson Chourio and Bryce Trang in the top two spots of his order today. Chourio leading off, and he connected on a full count pitch offering from Connor Prelip right away in the bottom of the first. His 17th homer of the season, third in the last four games, and went 387 feet and gave the Brewers a 1-0 lead. Brooks Lee, a comebacker, deflected off of Miz's foot for an infield single with one down in the second. Unfortunately, Lee was stranded at second base. Jake Bowers, a leadoff walk in the bottom half of that inning. He took second base on Luis Lara's ground out to second base. Cody Clemens made a real nice play on this one, ranging far to his left to keep the ball actually in the infield and getting an out. And then Bowers was thrown out attempting to steal third base as Prelip faced just the minimum. Miz, two more strikeouts as the Twins went 1-2-3 in the third. Prelip maybe up for a little bit of a strikeout challenge on his own as he struck out the side in the home half of the third inning. Miz racked up two more, set the Twins down in order in the fourth. Victor Caratini threw out Terang trying to steal second base in the bottom of that inning as, again, Prelip faced just the minimum. Brooks Lee then got to the Miz leading off the fifth. His 17th homer of the season, that's a career high. It came on a 1-1 fastball that came in at only 99 miles an hour, went 401 feet out to right center field, and the game was tied at one. Now, Victor Caratini had a one-out infield single, but unfortunately, he was stranded at second base, and that hurt because Jake Bowers deposited Prelip's fourth pitch of the bottom of the inning in the seats.
1: Bowers awaits left on left, and he swings and hits one high in the air to deep left field. Larnick going back, Larnick looking up, and Bowers has given the Brewers the lead, blasting an opposite field, a home run over the head of Trevor Larnick. Jake Bowers with number 21 on the year. And it's a 2-1 Milwaukee advantage.
0: Yeah, and unfortunately, not the last time in this game we're going to hear about Jake Bowers giving the Brewers the lead or coming up with a big hit for Milwaukee. Gary Sanchez had a one-out double to left center, and then with two outs, David Hamilton brought Sanchez in with his own double. This one going to right center on an 0-2 slider, a mistake pitch from Prelip, and the Brewers up 3-1. Josh Bell drew a two-out walk in the sixth inning, and then Cody Clemens launched one.
1: And the pitch is hit high in the air to right field for Clemens. We've got a tie game. That's the 20th of the year for Cody Clemens, and it's 3-3 in Milwaukee.
0: Yeah, so the Twins got to the Miz a little bit today. Two homers, three runs there. Now, Brooks Lee stepped up after Cody Clemens, and he ripped one to the right center field gap. Lara made an incredible running, leaping grab at the corner of the wall, the way the outfield wall at American Family Field kind of juts at in right center field. It would not have been a homer, but it could have hit the wall and gone for extra bases, and who knows how the Twins could have maybe tacked on there in that frame. Unfortunately, Lara made a fantastic catch then. And again, coming up a little bit later, Prelip walked Terang leading off the sixth. Derek Shelton came out of the dugout, went to the pen for Tommy Nance. Garrett Mitchell, a pinch hit single. Runners advanced to second and third on Contreras' grounder to third on a play where Brooks Lee could have got the lead runner going second to third, but he looked like he froze a little bit and just took the sure out across the diamond. It didn't matter, thankfully, because Nance got the next two, left two in scoring position. Mizorowski done after six. Aaron Ashby on. First two guys reached, but then Austin Martin called off the bench to pinch hit for Alan Roden. Martin could not get the bunt down and eventually struck out. This was one of those moments Paul and I were just talking about the Twins can't afford to make mistakes like that, or how do you make those plays on the margin go in your favor, and that's what the really good teams do, and unfortunately, Austin Martin not able to get the job done there. Kreidler then struck out. Ryan Jeffers pinch hit for Trevor Larnick and walked to load the bases, but Ashby fanned Royce Lewis. Jiwon Bain, a bunt single off of A.J. Minter in the bottom of the seventh, but Minter was able to leave him stranded at second base. Twins loaded the base again in the eighth inning off of a couple of walks and a fielder's choice. Bad decision by Abner Uribe, but Martin grounded out to leave the sacks full. Minter and Andrew Morris combined to keep the Brewers off the board in the eighth. Trevor McGill, a 1-2-3 ninth. Sanchez had a walk leading off the bottom of the ninth versus Morris. Christian Yelich ran for Sanchez. Shelty brought in Cody Funderburk. He did a great job. He left Brewers on first and second, and we went to extra innings. Unfortunately, D.L. Hall was able to keep the Twins from scoring in the 10th, thanks to this great catch by Lara.
1: Pitch on the way, and this ball hit high in the air to deep right field for Cody Clemens. Does it have the distance at the wall? A leaping catch by Lara. He smashes into the barricade. Royce goes back and tags. He advances to third. Lara is injured in right field. He made his second spectacular catch of the day as he stole extra bases from Cody Clemens and preserved the tie.
0: Yes, it was a fantastic catch. Run in full tilt, the way he jumped for it, grabbed it, and then smacked into the wall out there in right field to rob him of a hit and also keep Royce Lewis from scoring and giving the Twins the lead, and that would be obviously huge because in the bottom of the 10th, you end Andrés Gomes on with Bryce Terang as the automatic runner at second base. Gomes walked and intentionally walked the first batter. Then he got a strikeout, but then it was Jake Bowers.
1: Swung on and cued to left field. It finds the grass. They'll send Terang. The throw from Cody Clemens to the plate in time. The tag. He's safe. A head first slide. And he's called safe, and they will definitely challenge this one at home plate.
0: Yeah, they did look at it, but the call stood. Clemens made a strong throw. It was just a little bit up the line of the first base side by the time Jeffers got it and came back to try to tag Terang. He was sliding across. Fingers got in ahead of the tag. Brewers win it 4-3 in 10 innings. They walk off the Twins. 23rd time the Milwaukee Brewers have walked off the Minnesota Twins in the history of these two teams tangling. The last came on August 23rd of 2023 when it was Bryce Terang delivering the walk-off hit. Today, he scores the winning run for Milwaukee. For the Brewers, who are now a Major League best 74-44, four runs on eight hits, one error, 2-for-11 with runners in scoring position, 10 men left. Twins fall to 58-61. Three runs on five hits, no errors, 1-for-11 with runners in scoring position. They strand nine. The starting pitchers in this one, Jacob Mizorowski went six innings, three runs, all of them earned on four hits. He struck out nine and, again, was cooking that fastball well up there past 100 miles an hour. He walked one, allowed two homers. That's tied for a career high. Connor Prelip went five. He allowed three runs on five hits. He struck out seven and walked a pair. He also served up two homers. Neither one of them factored in the decision, as it was Hall taking the win. He's 1-0 on the year. Gomes the loss. He is 2-2. 42,731 at the ballpark in Milwaukee in a game that took 3 hours and 15 minutes. Twins highlights brought to you by the Sheboygan Sausage Company, America's tradition since 1933. Royce Lewis today unfortunately went 0-for-5, including striking out four times, so his 13-game hitting streak is snapped. Let's get to the Treasure Island player of the game. We're going with the guy who got the Twins on the board for the first time in this one in the fifth.
1: The 1-1 to Brooks Lee. Swung on and hit high in the air. That's deep right field for Brooks Lee. He clipped him, and it's a 1-1 game. Brooks Lee has both Twins hits, and the Twins dent the scoreboard against Mizorowski. Brooks Lee with a career-high 17th home run of the year.
0: Yeah, Lee's homer off of Mizorowski was the 36th of his career, tying Butch Weiniger for 24th on the Twins' home run list for players age 24 and under. Next up, sitting there, is Byron Buxton and David Ortiz. They're tied at 22nd, both with 38 homers before their 26th birthday. Brooks goes 2-for-5 today, and that jolt in the fifth inning momentarily at least gave the Twins a tie in this one. He is the diamond player of the game. Treasure Island Resort and Casino is the exclusive casino partner of the Minnesota Twins. 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
0: 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Let's see how the Twins minor league affiliates fared this afternoon. Fort Myers defeated Bradenton by a score of 5-3. Yovani Duran had an RBI single in this one. This guy is only 18. He's batting .308 on the year for the Mighty Muscles. Cedar Rapids got thumped in a rain-shortened game at South Bend. They called this one in the eighth, with the Colonels trailing 13-1. Jacob McCombs contributed the home run for the only run for the Colonels. Wichita just went final. They defeated Northwest Arkansas by a final score of 6-3. Preston Johnson, four shutout innings with four strikeouts for the wind surge. Kyle DeBarge also with a homer. And St. Paul, they fall at home against Louisville by a score of 11-3. Ben Ross had a two-run homer for the Saints. 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Focusing on some games around the American League Central. Right now, the Tigers and Giants out in San Francisco are knotted at one, this game in the seventh inning. After a lengthy rain delay down in the Windy City, Chicago has come out of that break and put some runs on the board. They have a 5-2 lead right now over the Cleveland Guardians, this game in the fourth inning. If the White Sox are victorious, the Twins are going to drop three games back, as would the Guardians of the White Sox in the Central Division. A couple other extra inning affairs across the majors today, including the Braves needing 10 innings to dispatch of the Yankees 2-1 at Yankee Stadium, and with it, the Braves avoid being swept. They get the victory there in 10 innings. Meanwhile, Philadelphia, we had played a highlight in the game from Kyle Schwarber, one of his two home runs. They had a comfortable lead until Jawan Duran gave it up late. They needed 12 to take care of the Blue Jays.
12: Estrada ready at the letters, his 0-1 pitch on the way. Swinging a ground ball up the middle, it's through, it's a base hit, and the game's over. The Phillies win it. Derek Hill with a walk-off single, pass to Duran in infield, and the Phillies finally get their fourth walk-off victory of the season, a 7-6 win in 12.
0: Yeah, so the Phillies had to work a little extra in this one. They, with the win, they avoid being swept for what would have been just the second time at home this season. And again, the Phillies roll into town later on this week. That's the one game down in Iowa for the Field of Dreams game. But then next Saturday and Sunday, they're here at Target Field. The other game we're going to spotlight, well, it's the team that's currently holding the third and final wild card spot in the American League, the Texas Rangers. They were trying to sweep Baltimore.
13: The pitch, Pete drives this deep to the gap in left center field. Way back that baby goes. Alonso has another one. A two-run shot for the Polar Bear. 7-3 Baltimore. A huge afternoon deep in the heart of Texas for Pete Alonso. His second two-run homer. He's driven him four, and he's 3-for-3.
0: Yeah, we're going to have a polar bear sighting coming up here starting tomorrow at Target Field when the Orioles roll into town for three games against the Twins. The Orioles defeated the Texas Rangers today in that game down in Arlington by a score of 10-5. And with it, that means the Orioles actually are sitting only two games back of the Rangers in the wild card position. The Twins, 1.5 back, and the Guardians right now just sitting at 1, but if they lose to the White Sox, they'll be 1.5 back as well. That's the out-of-town scoreboard. When we come back, we're going to get some thoughts from Derek Shelton here, right here in your home for Twins baseball.
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0: A tough one out in Milwaukee as the Brewers walk off the Twins 4-3 the final in 10 innings. The Twins walked off three times on this nine-game road trip and walked off four times total on the year. Three again in the last week and a half. Ouch. Let's get to some reaction from this one. Our ears on the clubhouse brought to you by Minnesota Corn. Just going to hear a couple of quick comments from the skipper today, Derek Shelton. He looks at this game, a game that the Twins fought back a couple of different times against Jacob Mizorowski to put some runs on the board. They had chances, but in the end, they just couldn't get it done. Here's the manager on what he thought were some of the key points on a day where the team faced one of the best pitchers in the game.
20: That's elite stuff. I mean, that's one of the top two or three guys in the game.
15: You know, I mean, he came out, fastball was really good, and then we made an adjustment the second time through. And, you know, and I mean, I think just like game one where the difference in the game was Churio on the play he made, the difference in the game was the two plays that Lara made. I mean, especially the one he made in the cut. I mean, that's an unbelievable play to go there, and then he makes a really good play in the 10th on Cody's ball, but that ended up being the difference in the game.
0: Yeah, Luis Lara out in right field with a couple spectacular catches in this one. One robbed Brooks Lee right after Cody Clemens had a two-run homer off of the Miz in the 6th to tie it, and then the catch to rob Cody Clemens in the top of the 10th inning when Royce Lewis easily would have strolled home sitting at second base as the automatic runner. But again, the Brewers win 74 games because somehow they have the guys, and at the moments they make those plays. One more cut from the manager, but first, let's take 10 seconds for stations to identify themselves here in your home for Twins baseball.
20: They're playing here. This is Twins baseball on the North Country Sports Powerhouse. 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
0: Well, it's not like the Twins didn't have chances in this one after they knotted the game up at 3 in the 6th inning. I mean, they had runners on in 3 of the final 4 innings, including bases loaded in the 7th and the 8th, but somehow the Brewers kept them off the board.
15: Yeah, I mean, we had the ability, we had opportunities to capitalize on, and we did not capitalize on them. And that, and again, I mean, I think that combination with Lara was the difference in the game.
0: Twins went 1-for-11 with runners in scoring position and left 9 as, again, the Brewers walk them off and take 2 out of 3 to take the series. Derek Shelton's comments are Ears on the Clubhouse, brought to you by Minnesota Corn, continuously working to promote sustainable practices, develop new uses, and maintain thriving rural economies for Minnesota's 24,000 corn farmers. Trip around the bases next here in your home for Twins baseball.
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0: Brewers walk off the Twins for the 23rd time in the history of this matchup. Final today in 10 innings, 4-3, the same identical score as yesterday. The Brewers now 61-10 this year when they score at least 4 or more runs. 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At First base. Jacob Mizorowski's reached the 200 strikeout plateau with a punch out of Alan Roden in the third inning today. The Miz becomes the second fastest pitcher to 200 strikeouts ever in terms of innings pitched at 129 and a third. Only Spencer Strider did it quicker. That's when he used 123 and a third innings to get there in 2022. Miz just the 11th pitcher in the expansion era, in other words, since 1961, to hit this mark in their first 22 games of a season. And the list is pretty impressive. Strider, Max Scherzer, Garrett Cole, Chris Sale, Corey Kluber, Curt Schilling, Randy Johnson, Pedro Martinez, Roger Clemens, Nolan Ryan, and Sandy Koufax. At second base, Lee's fifth inning homer was his second hit of the game against the Miz. One of two of the 230 hitters who have had multiple plate appearances against Miz this season, Brooks is just the eighth one to have multiple knocks, with one of them being a homer. At third base, with the 4-3 victory in 10, Brewers notch their 74th win of the season. They're on pace for 102 victories here in 2026, which would give them their ninth straight full season with at least 87 wins or more. The Astros and the Dodgers, the only other teams to have won 86 or more in each of the last eight full campaigns. Of course, that's not including the 60-game COVID 2020 season. And at home, the Brewers win their second in a row in their final turn at bat, improving to 17-8 in such games. Their 17 wins is now the most in Major League Baseball, breaking a tie with the Cubs. That is our Toyota trip around the bases. Toyota, let's go places. Well, after going to Seattle and Kansas City, Milwaukee, and after 9 games and 10 days on the road, the Twins are going to come back home and start a 3-game series against Baltimore tomorrow night. Dean Kramer makes his Target Field Twins debut against his former team. Kramer came over from the Orioles in a trade on Friday, July 31st. He allowed one run on 3 hits in 5 innings Wednesday in Kansas City, did not take the decision in a game the Twins lost. Kramer 1-4 with a 5.93 ERA in the season. I'm sure it's going to be rather emotional for him facing some of his teammates for the first time and doing so soon after the trade. Lefty Trevor Rogers going to take the mound for the Birds. He picked up the win when he hurled 7 scoreless innings of 3-hit ball against the Twins in the season opener way back on March 26th. He's 7-7 with a 4.20 ERA on the year. He defeated the Angels Wednesday. He has not lost since June 14th. This is going to be just his second time facing the Twins. John Vitas will have the pregame show at 6 p.m. If you cannot come on out to the ballpark, I hope you join us then. That wraps up the Affinity Plus Federal Credit Union postgame download. For Cal Soderquist, Potter, or maybe now the Wisco Kid, John Vitas and Andrew Helverson, I'm Mark Chanowski. 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
1: Hit through the right side, RBI base hit, Ryan Jeffers. Twins take the lead, 2-1.
2: They had a pitch lined to the left center field. That's going to tie it up. As Bell around first base, ground ball, weakly hit, should be 2. Kiesel to Lee, back to first in time for the tailor-made double play. Nicely turned.
1: Byron smashes this ball deep into the left field corner. That one's back towards the fence, and it's off the base of the wall. Byron looping around first, looping towards second. He slides in with a crisp leadoff double.
15: Today's game was brought to you by Target, proud partner of the Minnesota Twins. Derek Shelton, signing off.
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3: Try to take awards, all pros, stats, everything, put it together, and they list how worthy of you are in the Hall of Fame. It's not only every eligible person above them is in, it's like 14 below them that had worse careers are in the Hall of Fame if they're eligible, right? There's also, you know, Julio and Antonio Brown and some of these guys that haven't been eligible, but like, they're in the middle of a group of like 40 wide receivers where everyone has gotten in except them. And in 2025, they elected to leave a seat empty rather than put them in. And it makes it so now this year or 2027, right, the next class that they're going to be inducting, you know, I could list 12 names and go pick 5. And smart people, like people whose a football opinion I trust, will give me a bunch of different combos because there's, you know, probably 10 or 12 that are deserving. And if you just randomly, you know, pick the deserving ones, we're all going to have different fives.
4: 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Correct.

0: Pirates. The Yankees, the Braves, they go to extras again. Atlanta prevails 2-1. And as you alluded to, the red-hot Boston Red Sox drop the series, the rubber match, to the Athletics 4-3. That sound you hear somewhere is one Q Myers of Game Night acclaim here on ESPN Radio rejoicing. Coming up next, a new WNBA record has been set. 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
13: I'm meteorologist Brandon Bormans. Partly cloudy skies tonight. Good sleeping temps. Overnight lows in the lower 50s. On Monday, partly sunny. Just an isolated shower perhaps later in the afternoon. A high near 78. On Tuesday, once again, slight chance of a shower. High temps near 80 degrees. Small town hospitality with big city amenities. Worthington, Minnesota. It's worth a look. Right now, 75 degrees.
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18: And the pitch. And a liner into left center field. That's down for a base hit. Terrain's around third. Here comes the throw. Home.